0: I think the phone box thing is going to continue in the weeks ahead. We had a ball. So catch you next Saturday. Enjoy your weekend. And don't forget the Fringe, Stanley Street in Darlow, all this afternoon. That sounds super fun. And I gather it's free. 10 o'clock, news time. Have a great week.
1: Good morning, Emily Lawrence with ABC News. An alleged gunman has been charged over a shooting at a kebab shop in Western Sydney last year, which left three people hospitalised, some with multiple gunshot wounds. Police say two men wearing face coverings fired multiple shots inside the kebab shop on the 16th of June last year and fled the scene shortly after. Three people were hospitalised, a 26-year-old man with wounds to his shoulder and arm, a 47-year-old woman with wounds to her torso, and a 25-year-old man who was shot in the face. Police have arrested a 31-year-old man at Ngawi in Sydney South. He's facing court today. Police believe the second shooter died overseas last year. Rescuers are continuing to pull survivors out of the mud as they race to respond to catastrophic flash flooding on the border of Nepal and Tibet. Nearly 600 people have been confirmed killed and almost 2,500 others are missing, including 41 Australians. Rescuers are on high alert for more flooding from a new lake that has formed in the Himalayan mountains after the initial floods, which is now starting to overflow. The United Nations resident coordinator in Nepal, Leela Peters Yahia, has been visiting some of the worst hit areas and says the scene is harrowing.
2: The hardest part for me was when I heard the witness and they explained me. They say, you know, we were on the other side of the riverbank and there were people in the market and we heard them screaming, you know, when the big wave came and took them away. So what you see is unreal, actually. The level of destruction is just unreal.
1: New South Wales Premier Chris Minns says he's devastated by the Nepal-Tibet flooding disaster, but says the rescue efforts are extraordinary to see.
3: Our heart bleeds for them. I imagine their families back in Australia are incredibly worried. And as the days go on and the prospects of finding them become more and more dim, that anxiety would get worse and worse. I want them to know that the people of New South Wales and Australia are with them.
1: Modelling points to unprecedented heat across Australia this spring following an exceptionally mild winter. Chelsea Hetherington has the details.
4: For Sydney and Melbourne, winter has been the warmest on record with mean temperatures of 15.3 degrees and 12.2 degrees respectively. For Adelaide and Hobart, this season will rank as the second warmest on record, while the West Coast was relatively cool compared to eastern states. Modelling is forecasting temperatures during the next 3 months to be the warmest on record for an Australian spring across southern states. The Weather Bureau is predicting temperatures between 2 and 3 degrees above the baseline 1981 to 2018 average, or between 3 to 4 degrees above pre-industrial levels.
1: British far-right commentator Milo Yiannopoulos has been detained by immigration authorities in the US for allegedly overstaying his visa. Immigration and Customs Enforcement, known as ICE, say he was arrested at an airport in New Orleans and will be deported. Mr. Yiannopoulos is known for his inflammatory comments about Muslims, transgender people, feminists and the Black Lives Matter movement. Collingwood coach Craig McRae says the AFL club is forever indebted to retiring great Steel side bottom following last night's season-ending loss to the Bulldogs. In the competition's first-ever wildcard final, Tim Membry's wayward shot at goal after the siren meant the Bulldogs came away with a narrow three-point win in front of more than 81,000 fans at the MCG. The result caps off an accomplished career for side bottom, who calls time after 375 games in the black and white. McRae says the veteran's impact on the club cannot be overstated.
5: He's been such an incredible Collingwood person for such a long time, and I was with Steele on the boundary line and just realised how quickly it just ends. So I just told him I love him very much and we're forever indebted for what he's been able to do for Collingwood. But more than that, he's a quality human that he'll be missed around the locker rooms.
1: Australian golfer Min Woo Lee has struggled in his second round at the season-ending PGA Tour Championship. The overnight leader carded a round of three over to slip to a share of 15th, three shots behind co-leaders Ryan Gerrard and Victor Hovland. The other Aussie in the field, Adam Scott, fared better with a round of three under, putting him at seven under in a tie for seventh. The event has the top 30 players from across the season, with the winner walking away with $10 million and guaranteed entry to PGA Tour events for the next 5 years. To the weather for New South Wales, isolated showers along the northern and central parts of the coast and a

0: Adjacent ranges, dry and mostly sunny elsewhere. Sydney's weather partly cloudy, a top of 19 degrees. Right now it's 17 on the coast, 18 in the west. Looking ahead for Sydney, a sunny day tomorrow, a top of 21. ABC News.
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3: Great to be with you on 702 ABC Sydney and ABC New South Wales this morning. Filling in for Ray Johnston today. Hope you're having a great start to your weekend. Lots ahead for you on the show today. You'll get a backstage tour of Parramatta as the Sydney Open Initiative has its first satellite event, venturing out of the Sydney CBD for the first time and opening up some of the buildings and spaces not usually available to the public in Parramatta. The event is sold out, but we'll take you behind the scenes this morning. Indira Naidu will be your guest for show and tell. She's bringing along three objects and two bits of music just after 11 a.m. as she jumps out of rehearsals for the play Housework. So Indira will be along this morning as well. And a bit later this hour, you'll meet the author of a new book about social change and making a difference. Amanda Tattersall is host of the Changemakers podcast. She's a researcher and an associate professor at the University of Sydney. She'll be here to talk about her new book called Conscious Tribes. She describes this book as a roadmap for social change, and she's got a very personal story about making change closer to home. I hope you'll stay around for that conversation as well. Looking at the temperatures around the state today, Bega a top of 21, Dubbo 21, 21 in Tweed Heads, Moree 23, 19 in Wagga Wagga, 22 in Bourke, 21 in Gunnedah. Got a bit of a story about my trip to and from Gunnedah this week in a moment for you, and a top of 19 in Sydney today. Yes, speaking about Gunnedah, we'll get to Parramatta Open in just a moment. But first, I just wonder whether you spend a lot of time behind the wheel. There are some people who are very experienced drivers right across the spectrum. You know, they can do it all. They can do the hectic city environment with the multi-lane merger. They can do efficient motorway driving. And then they can also do the country driving. They can, you know, go at great speed on single lane roads and, you know, they're not worried about a kangaroo jumping out. You know, they can do the twists and turns on mountain roads. But I think there's also the people who spend most of their time in a particular driving environment and very occasionally have to venture outside their comfort zone. Which one are you? 1-300-222-702. I'm very much the city driver who hardly ever drives in the country. And look, you can tell. I've been reflecting on this because I was in Gunnedah yesterday for a family funeral. And, you know, I just want to take this opportunity to publicly apologise to anyone who was on the Kimilaroi or New England Highway on Thursday or yesterday, because I was that city person too scared to go much above 90 on a single lane road. I promise I would have gone faster if I could. I just couldn't. I was just too scared. I wonder, do you think we need like a new plate system for cars? You know, I would have gladly worn a country learner plate on my trip from Sydney to Gunnedah and back. And maybe if you're from the country, maybe you'd be happy to wear a city learner plate. I wonder, can we explore the different skill sets together this morning? What's your tip? 1-300-222-702. Are you the city person with a tip for the country driver? Are you the country person with a tip for the city driver? Are you someone who can do it all? Have you got a tip for all the drivers? 1-300-222-702. Love to hear from you on Mornings.
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3: If you're listening on 702, you'll know that 702 ABC Sydney has moved from Ultimo in the inner city to Parramatta, the unofficial capital of Western Sydney. And even in the brief few years we've been based here, there's been lots of change and there's more on the way with the Powerhouse opening and the Riverside Theatre being redeveloped. But Parramatta has been a hugely important part, not only of Sydney, but of the state of New South Wales. And its relevance goes back not just hundreds, but thousands of years. This weekend, places that are normally off limits are open to the public in a first time satellite event of Sydney Open. It's called Parramatta Open. The event's so popular, it's already sold out. But if you've got a ticket and you're headed to Parramatta, give us a wave through the studio glass. We're here on Parramatta Square. And Annette Pittman is the CEO of Museums of History New South Wales. Hello there, Annette.
4: Hi, Emma. Good morning.
3: Thanks for being here. How did this event come about?
4: Well, look, we know that Sydney Open is such a popular event, and every year people love to go into places that they don't normally get to experience to kind of see behind.

0: the scenes for their city. And we've wanted for a while to expand Sydney Open. And the obvious choice was Parramatta. It's such a rich, deep community with such an incredible history and so much change happening at the moment as well. And so there's so much to see here, and we're just thrilled to be able to open it up for the public today.
1: How far back in time are we going for Parramatta Open? What are the oldest buildings open to the public?
0: Well, we're going back to the 1700s today. So we have some of the oldest buildings from the colony that we'll be opening up today, and we'll be opening up some of the newest buildings in Parramatta as well. And so you'll see a real breadth of the history of this city through the course of the buildings that we're opening. And places like the Parramatta Female Factory, which is such an important, deeply, deeply important place for the country. I'm told 1 in 7 people in Australia have descended from someone who came through the female factory.
1: That's incredible.
0: Incredible.
1: Yeah, so what can you tell us about that? For the people who haven't got the ticket to go and have a look in there, if you go and look inside the female factory, what can you see in there?
0: Well, the female factory was built to house female convicts, and it was built in the early 1800s. And over time, it was added to, and over time, after they stopped transporting female convicts to Australia, it became then a mental hospital. And so what you'll see when you go to that Parramatta North Heritage Precinct is a layered history that tells the stories of control and of the early transportation of convicts. And it tells the stories of the women who experienced that control. And then it tells the story of the changes in mental health care in our society as well. It is a beautiful, physically beautiful place, but it is a haunting place because it's a place where people had very difficult experiences.
1: You've also got Old Government House open, the oldest surviving public building. What's the significance of the Old Government House?
0: Well, the Old Government House was built in the late 1700s, so it's one of the earliest buildings in that people will see today. And it was built to be the home for a succession of governors. It's a beautiful residence. It's been restored beautifully by the National Trust. And it is a place where, obviously very big and important decisions were made on the part of government for many, many, many, many years.
1: Annette Pittman is the CEO of Museums of History New South Wales. I wonder if you visited Parramatta recently or if it's been a while. What are your memories of Parramatta? 1300 222 702. There's no better example of old versus new than the town hall itself, with the old building protected by a glass casing. Why is that one included in the program?
0: Well, look, we're really, really thrilled that that the city has agreed to open the old town hall, and it's such an obviously important place for the governing of Parramatta, but a beautiful, architecturally beautiful place that has been really the center of democratic life for 140 years. So you get that beautiful juxtaposition of the old and the new, the 1800s building sitting next to a modern office space as well.
1: So if people are in Parramatta today, they'll see a lot of volunteers around. You're wearing the same shirt yourself. It's a lovely black T-shirt and the orange sort of on the diagonal square, Parramatta Open on there. People there, friendly faces to give advice. People have got QR codes around the place to give information. Is there a bit of a trail that people like to plot from place to place? Do you get very zealous people who want, like keen beans who want to do it all?
0: It's a bit of a choose your own adventure. And it's really interesting to see what people decide that they want to go to first, and where they want to go. For me, I will be going around to various buildings today too, and I'm really excited. I'm a big fan of Elizabeth Farm. That won't surprise you, given that it's one of our museums. But what I really love about Elizabeth

0: Elizabeth Farm is it's got the history of the MacArthurs, but also it's a museum that you can go in and you can experience in a very deep way. So you can go in, you can sit on the furniture, you can lie on the bed if you want, and you can feel what it would have been like to live in that house.
1: Can you just jump back to that lying on the bed? Because I know some of your other museums, Vaucluse House is one of them, and I remember as a kid going in there and so wanting to lie on the beds, but they're roped off. So how many museums can we go and lie on the bed?
0: Well, you can go and lie on the bed at Elizabeth Farm as much as you like. We absolutely encourage it. You're also allowed to lie on the hammocks at the Hyde Park Barracks.
1: Yes.
0: So, I mean, I think it's really nice to immerse yourself into a place.
1: Yeah.
0: And it's the best way to imagine what life would have been like to actually feel it for yourself.
1: What's the near future for Parramatta, do you think? You know, we've got the powerhouse opening soon, the metro in a few years' time. What else is on the horizon?
0: Well, look, I think Parramatta is such an incredibly dynamic city. And it, you see, you know, I just, as I was driving in today, I was, you know, routed onto different roads because, you know, there's so much construction going on here. The city is coming alive, and the new Powerhouse Museum will, of course, be a really incredible addition to that. We're really excited about having another museum in the city.
1: And, I was also hearing in the news today that this is a first because we have Sydney Open. People are familiar with Sydney Open and where they can go and have a look around the city. That's happening later in the year. This is a first going somewhere outside of the usual realm. You're in Parramatta. I have heard there's a hint you have other ideas for sites for Sydney Open to branch out to yet to be announced. Any clues on where you might go next?
0: Oh, gosh. Well, look, we really, we know how much people love Sydney Open, and we've been very keen to expand it. So I would expect that next year we will be going to a new location. I'm not quite ready to announce that yet, but it will be an exciting and dynamic location that fits the same kind of criteria that I've been talking about with Parramatta, where it has the really deep, important history and the buildings, beautiful buildings that kind of show that history alongside the really, you know, exciting, dynamic new architecture and award-winning architecture, which people really love to go in as well.
1: Thanks for telling us a bit about it today, Annette. Really appreciate it.
0: Thank you so
1: much. That's Annette Pittman, CEO of Museums of History New South Wales. Parramatta Open's happening. Come and give us a wave if you're in Parramatta Square. And Jemima Houston is here. Jemima can normally be found producing the mornings program on 702 Sydney. She's also a reporter, and I suspect that she can probably drive in any environment. We'll talk about driving in a moment as well. Today we're deploying Jemima on foot in Parramatta. Hi there, Jemima.
2: Good morning, Emma.
1: You've had a little look at what's on offer. Where do you think
2: I might be headed? Well, there's lots of really amazing buildings on offer. Our building that we're in right now, which we would have to say is a beautiful one to come and have a look at, Parramatta Square. But the place that's really caught our eye is the St. John's Anglican Cathedral. Now, if you've ever set foot in Parramatta Square, you'll see down one end, there is this very beautiful sandstone building at the end. And I've sat below it amongst people having their lunch when the markets are on Wednesday. It's a really statement piece of the square, but I've never stepped foot inside. And we are now able to step foot inside, and we're even allowed to go into the bell ringing tower, which makes me feel very excited. I feel, you know, it's a little bit like the Hunchback of Notre Dame going into the bell ringing tower. Or I was saying before to Emma, it reminds me of a Midsummer Murders episode where they love doing bell ringing and there's bell ringing competitions. So I'm quite excited to get a chance to, you know, touch the ropes and make the bells ring.
1: So Jemima's off. We're set her free across Parramatta now.
2: Yes.
1: Have fun, Jemima.
2: I will.
1: Thanks so much, both of you, for being here.
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1: It's 19 minutes past 10. Emma Crowe filling in for Ray Johnston this morning on ABC Radio New South Wales. I thought with our city and statewide audience today, we might explore driving in the city and driving in the country. I did confess that on my drive from Sydney to Gunnedah and back, look, I wasn't great. You might have been stuck behind me because the speed limit's quite high. You can get to 110. I don't like going 110 on a single lane road when something could jump out at me and I've got nowhere to move. But I thought, let's explore how we can help each other. City drivers, what's your tip for the country drivers coming to the Big Smoke? Country drivers, what would you love someone like me to know if you're stuck behind me on the Kamilaroi Highway, for example? Rebecca's here in Gunnedah. Hi, Rebecca.
5: Oh, hi, Emma. The car is actually doing the opposite trip to you this week. I've been down to Sydney and back. But look, I think the main thing is, and I mean, it's not pleasant, but the best bit of advice I was ever given is if something does come onto the road, you just have to brake and not swerve. Mm. Like, that's the main thing. Mm. Like, unfortunately, that's what you have to do because there is nowhere to go on a single lane road. But look, I find that what completely undoes me in Sydney is just the new tunnels. And I was going out to have dinner with some friends from school, and I thought it was pretty simple. I was just going from Tempe and I was going across to Concord. Anyway, the next minute I ended up in a tunnel. I came out at Roselands or somewhere. Yes, yes. So, you know, I was running 15 minutes late for dinner, but I ended up being half an hour late.
1: Yes.
5: So
1: Sydney people do that too. Like, we get lost in the tunnels, yes, as well, you know, so you're not alone there, and they're quite new for us. And sometimes the navigation drops out, you know, it thinks you're above the ground sometimes. It doesn't quite get it. Yeah.
5: I know. I mean, but I have always thought that idea of like an L plate, so
1: yes,
5: like I'm from the country, or maybe you just need a sticker that says, you know, give me a break.
1: Yeah, that's right. It's like, give me a plate, you know, country learner. I would gladly wear it. I would wear it, and people then would go, right, that's why she's so slow. You know, you just want to apologise, but people are going too fast, overtaking you for you to explain why you're so slow.
5: How did you go with the 45-degree reverse parking in
1: Canada? Oh, no, I love that. I love all that. Okay. We've got a few of those roads in Sydney. We've got the occasional little slopey, I think city drives are pretty good with the parking. Do you see people get a bit stuck on the 45-degree parking?
5: Oh, well, you always know that someone's from out of town, or maybe they've just come down from Narrabri for the day when they've parked nose in on the 45-degree. That's always a bit comical. But, it's fun and games.
1: Thanks.
5: But I look envious of you guys in Parramatta today. Look, I grew up around that area and spent lots of time in my childhood at Old Government House and Elizabeth Farm and those buildings. And my dad used to always say, because he was born in Parramatta, that some of those buildings in Parramatta are, you know, just as historic as the rocks in Sydney. And it's great to see that being recognised and the open events in Parramatta this week. So, yeah, people, the Female Factory and all that, so wonderful to hear those buildings are being open this weekend. Yeah,
1: they're great to hear you, Rebecca. Thanks so much. That's Rebecca in Gunnedah saying that she finds the tunnels a bit tricky. John's in Orange this morning. Hi there, John.
6: Yeah, good morning. I do a lot of country driving and some city driving. For the city drivers, you're not that important, guys. One thing I find in the city is that people come roaring up behind you and they roar on the inside and then you run. And I calmly pull up behind them at the next lights going, really? Did you get there any faster, buddy? And if they're really rude, I've got a big bull bark because I do hit things out in the bush occasionally. And I get really close. Don't do anything, just get close. And remember me? Because it's so funny. And letting people in. I was in Mossman and a guy was coming from a side lane and just come on in, you go, buddy. And my nephew went, wow. I went, what? He said, I bet you wasn't expecting that. I went, what are you talking about? And he said, you don't let people in. He goes, oh, no, no, we don't do that. No.
1: That's interesting. I mean, I let people in the cities. I think there's, but it's very interesting what you say, though, about everyone acting like they're in a big rush and you've held them up for a whole minute and they've got to zoom around you something like that.
6: Yeah, super important drivers. And that lady was 100% correct. If you're in the country, you've got to get ready to hit something.
1: Yeah.
6: Hang on to the wheel, close your eyes, do not swerve.
1: Just get ready. Yeah, just brace. Yeah. Brace for impact. Slow down. Yes. Yeah. I hope that your airbags are working in your car if it's a really bad one. Here's my question, John. Okay, you drive in the country a lot. Now, someone like me, I don't want to be that person. I'm just too scared to go faster sometimes. What do you think? And I had a whole trail. You know when you look in the rear vision mirror and I'm like, oh, no. Yep. And there was just no overtaking lane for another few kilometres and I just thought, I need to go faster. And I tried to speed up a bit. But how do you feel when you're being held up by someone like that? Are you patient or do you kind of wish we would just get the train?
6: Well, it really depends if you've got a CB radio in your car. Because if you did, you might be hearing the comments. What I strongly recommend is if you do, a lot of caravan guys, is if you do, just pull over.
1: Yeah. But it, you can't. There's nowhere to pull over. There's nowhere to go. Like, it's narrow road and you're meant to be fanging it at 100, sometimes in the dark. And I just don't know where you're meant to slow down.
6: No, don't drive in the dark. Yeah, if you can pull over. Because trust me, I've done it all the time. I've

0: don't be afraid to pull over and wave another driver past. Yeah, that's right. But how, when you're trying to do 100, how do you slow down enough to pull over without causing an accident? Somebody else here says, country driver here who drives about 20 k's under the speed limit. And I don't apologise for it, because the roadkill or slaughtered animals by the side of the road is heartbreaking. If I can make it easier to not hit them, then I'll drive as slow as I need to. I think we need to prioritise our other than human animal lives over our need to get to our destination just that much quicker. What about you? 1-300-222-702. Are you a city driver with a tip for people from the country? Are you a country driver with tips for people like me from the city who are, you know, not so experienced on those country roads? Michael's in Bundanoon this morning. Hi, Michael.
1: Good morning from southeast Queensland this morning.
0: Oh, hi. Welcome.
1: We regularly used to commute from Bundanoon into Mossvale, and nothing more frustrating when you know the road intimately of someone sitting 20 kilometres an hour by the speed limit. Mm. But there's several spots where people could pull over. Mm. And if you've got a queue, you'll find a spot. Sat navs these days can show you where bends and roads and side roads are, so you can see stuff coming up. That's my advice.
0: So you'd almost appreciate, so someone already going so slowly, you'd rather they slowed right down and you'd realise they were trying to find somewhere to actually pull over. Would you be okay there?
1: Exactly.
0: Okay.
1: Yeah.
0: I was just thought, I've got to try.
1: There's a few spots on that. Yeah, on our 18-kilometre drive, there was 3 overtaking sections. Mm, and, of course, if there's something coming the other way, well, you can't overtake.
0: Yes. Yeah.
1: And you'd regularly get Farmer Joe going to the tip or something, he'd be doing 60 in the 50, 60 in the 80 and 60 in the 90. In other words, he just drives at 60 the whole way.
0: You sound like you've driven in lots of places then, Michael. What's your favourite driving conditions? What's the best kind of road for you? Do you like the big motorway with plenty of lanes, or do you open country?
1: I have a car that will keep me in the lane on the expressway. It'll keep me away from the car in front. And I just prefer sitting on the speed limit with nobody around me on the motorway. I love that. The farther away I am from everybody else, I don't need to be sitting up somebody's bum trying to, you know, you just don't need to do that. It just doesn't, you know, the sooner the cars can take me somewhere on the expressway and I don't even have to steer, I think that'd be fabulous.
0: Thanks so much for that. Great to hear from you this morning. How about you? 1-300-222-702. What sort of driver are you? Do you frequently drive in your local area? Is that local area a regional area, a rural area? And how do you go when you go to a different part of, you know, a different part of the state, even a different part of the city? I know people that live in Sydney who don't really like to venture across the Sydney Harbour Bridge. They find it too hectic with all the different lane changes. What is it for you? And do you have a tip? What's your tip for someone who's normally in the city and is venturing out to the country, or perhaps the other way around? Also talking about Parramatta Open this morning and your memories of Parramatta, but a couple more messages here about the driving. This one says, as a city driver with experience as a governess in the Queensland Outback many years ago, the tip is learn how to change a tyre, because if you borrow your boss's ute to go to the B&S ball, they still hold them, and you get a puncture and you keep driving, you'll shred the tyre and your boss will not be impressed. And, they'll give you the silent treatment for the next 2 to 3 weeks. Good times. That's a very specific bit of advice there. Learn to change the tyre or you might get the sack. Here's someone who says, I'm exactly the same as you, Emma. I'm a super confident city driver and I've driven in cities like London without any issues. I'm not overwhelmed or frightened. I just go with the flow and I'm not nervous at all. However, in the country, I also feel really, really nervous because the speeds are so much higher. And if something does happen, the repercussions are so much more significant and serious. I would like country drivers to tailgate us slower city drivers less and have a bit more patience when we're driving on the country roads. Maybe we need a city driver sticker on our cars. I'm all for it. I would wear it. I'd wear a city driver. I'd be a big C for city. How about you? Another text here set from Charlie. I've lived in many places in the East Coast and the centre of Australia. You're right to be cautious of roost strikes, particularly in the morning and evening. I think the more places that you drive, the more you see where the dangers are. For example, once you tow a caravan, city driving is not a problem. How about you? 1-300-222-702. I'd love to hear from you this morning. If you've got a tip, if you're from the city or from the country, are you a bit of a city mouse when it comes to driving, or a country mouse? Do you do the very occasional trip to the country like I do, or vice versa, and come to the city? I know some people who live rurally and they'll sometimes, stop on the outskirts of the city and get someone to meet them and navigate them in to the big city. How about you? 1-300-222-702. Eleni is here in Hawthorne. Hi there, Eleni.
2: Hi.

0: I'm just ringing to say how much I relate to what you experienced and the desire to go slowly because visibility is poor sometimes. And I remember a trip from Melbourne to Sydney, torrential rain, very poor visibility. I was going slowly. I was shocked that people were just speeding around me, even though it was really hard to see. And I saw a police car coming up behind me and I thought, okay, better slow down, better pull over. And I pulled over. And then I saw the police car was actually doing the job of slowing all the traffic down.
1: Oh, wow. Wow.
0: And so I just joined this very nice slow queue behind the police car and we all continued up the freeway going slowly in the rain. So I really appreciated the work the police did that day.
1: Pretty much sort of escorted you all safely through. I suppose you felt a bit vindicated for the speed you were going at to start with as well.
0: Yeah.
1: Thanks for that, Eleni. Jim is in northern New South Wales. Hi there, Jim.
2: Hi, how are you going?
1: Good, thanks. What's your tip for all drivers?
2: Well, as a licensed driving instructor, I think the biggest tip is you can give yourself space. Unfortunately, everyone thinks that sitting close to the car in front is just safe enough and near enough's good enough. I haven't had an accident before. And unfortunately, that's where the majority of accidents happen. The majority of accidents that happen are nose-to-tail accidents. And you see it when you're on freeways and highways and peak times. One car has an accident at the back of another one and there'll be two or three others. Just give people space, you know. A lot of people don't understand their three-second gap, the legal required gap. At 60 k's an hour, it's 50 metres. So if you think of an Olympic-sized swimming pool, people should be giving that space to one another, but unfortunately it doesn't exist out there and wonder why our insurances and our premiums and everything are so high because people just don't like to make life easy for themselves, unfortunately.
1: Thanks for that, Jim. Appreciate it. There you go. The verdict there from the licensed driving instructor. Yeah, how about you? I'd love to hear from you on this morning. 0467 922 702 is the text line, or you can call 1300 222 702. Show and tell this morning with Indira Naidoo after 11. We'll also be finding out where Jemima's gone in Parramatta with Parramatta Open happening and how commercial growers might be able to make sweeter tomatoes. We know they're nice when you grow them at home, but how can we bring that over to, you know, the commercially grown tomatoes, all ahead for you here on ABC Mornings with me, Emma Crow.
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0: When you think about it, a lot of the things you might take for granted about the area you live in or the way you live your life were shaped by change makers. I'm talking about things like the right to vote, the 40-hour working week, beautiful heritage buildings or open spaces that might have been bulldozed if not for those fighting for their preservation, our national parks, the right to marry who you want to marry, the freedom to practice your religion or not. And then there are the many rights you have as a citizen within a democracy like Australia, including your own right to advocate for change. Amanda Tattersall's new book, Conscious Tribes, is both a how-to when it comes to advocating for change, as well as a very personal story about some of her own challenges along the way. Hi, Amanda.
1: Hi. Nice to be with you.
0: It's great to have you here. I think it's really important at the start of this chat to kind of situate you on the political axis so that people can get a sense of where you're coming from and what you care about. I think it'd be fair to say that you hail from the tribes of the progressive left of politics.
1: It's true, but I resist the idea of placing anyone in a rigid position. Like, the whole point of the book is to talk about how we move and change, that no one is fixed, right? That we're same and different at the same time. So it's true, my early years were in the political left. I don't know. I don't wear too many badges these days. I like to observe and think more.
0: Interesting. It happens with age as well, doesn't it? That our positions that can feel quite fixed on things can move and change over a lifetime.
1: Well, I think things just feel a bit more nuanced and changing when you've had a few rounds. You know, like, to be honest.
0: Yeah, but I mean, we're talking about backgrounds within Unions New South Wales. You're a founding member of GetUp. You founded the Sydney Alliance, for people who know about that group. Tell us a bit more about Sydney Alliance.
1: Yeah, sure. It's a broad-based coalition.

0: And all the major religious organisations, unions and community organisations. And even that phrase is kind of bizarre because who thought that all the different religious groups would work together, let alone that they'd work with unions and community organisations? And that's kind of the point of it. When we set it up, it uses this practice called community organising that was initiated in Chicago in the United States, which was about building social change first based on relationships. And so we had, you know, when I was involved in the Alliance, as I talk about in the book, we had groups like the Muslim Women's Association, the Catholic Church, the Construction Union, the Jewish Board of Deputies, all working together, not because they necessarily liked each other. Indeed, like some of these groups don't really like each other's positions on you know, different issues, but because they could see that they had a common fate in the fate of the city.
1: And, you know, we're all individuals. Not every family thinks the same way on various issues. But your husband, Charles Firth, is a founding member of The Chaser, and he's the nephew of Meredith Bergman, former Labor president of the New South Wales Upper House, well-known activist herself, your sister-in-law, Verity Firth, former New South Wales Labor minister serving in the governments of Nathan Rees, and Christine Keneally. Christmas at your place must be fun.
0: Well, there's always interesting conversation. I'm not a member of the Labor Party anymore. I left after the debacle that was their refugee policy. And so, yes, there's lots of dynamic discussions about the strengths and limits of all things. Yeah.
1: And this book also brings in the concepts and theories from the literature and research around social change and organisation, a body of ideas you're very familiar with from your work as an academic at Sydney University. Can you tell us a bit more about that work?
0: Yeah, sure. So my time at the Sydney Alliance ended in 2016, and we can talk a bit more about that, but I had a terrible health crisis and I needed a new place to be. And I had previously done a PhD in coalition building. And so I made this decision, helped by others, to return to that sort of thinking side, like to do some reflection on the action that I'd done. And over those sort of ensuing 10 years, I've done a few different things, but probably the most significant for this is that I researched urban social change around the world. With my colleague, Kurt Iverson, we researched different strategies, different movements. So beyond organising or beyond even mobilising, lots of different kinds of groups from Cape Town to Hong Kong to Barcelona, trying to understand what worked and what didn't. And in some ways, some of the nuance that I mentioned earlier started creeping into my thinking, which is, you know, I had previously, when I was involved with GetUp and Sydney Alliance, been a bit of a silver bullet fanatic, you know, oh, wow, I found the answer to all our problems. Let's do digital. Let's do organizing. And it was in this period of stepping back, which has been the last 10 years, that I've been able to sort of reflect on things as having strengths and limits, but no one answer.
1: Things can happen to you in life that turn you into an advocate for change. And in the book, you reflect on the ways in which your own mental health shaped your advocacy, but also about your son and the fight you found yourself in when he started school.
0: Yeah.
1: Are you able to sort of share a bit about what happened and what you were able to make happen in that situation?
0: Yeah, yeah, sure. Because I actually think it's kind of a familiar situation to a lot of parents. So we had just, Angus was always beautifully quirky and interesting. And, you know, it was easy when he was in preschool because we were able to just be his dominant parents. Things were able to be safe in our private space. But you go to school and all of a sudden you're in a public world where you're not in control. There are strangers. There's all these other things happening. And we were in the early stages of having him diagnosed autistic or with autism. And, but you know, one of the traits of autism is that fine motor skills can be really difficult and handwriting can be difficult. And he had been taking an increasingly long time to write a sentence and got to the point it was taking 2 hours. The teacher was just leaving him and he was taking 2 hours to write it. And one day, another parent saw him being told to stand up in front of the whiteboard and place his nose on the whiteboard as punishment for being slow in writing a sentence. And when the parent said that to me, it was like it shattered my world. You know, I talk in the book about big and small, and we think of GetUp as big and protests like the war in Iraq as big and this apparently small. Well, this was one of the biggest things that had happened to me. My beautiful, delicate child was being treated in a way that he did not deserve. And it kind of, you know, when you have these experiences, you also have to process your own emotional reaction, yes, right? Yeah. Like, you know, anger can flare and, you know, outrage.
1: Mama bear comes out.
0: Yeah. And I felt that too. And I had to sort of moderate. And, you know, luckily I'd done other social change stuff, the resources that I could build on. But I drew on that to do two things. First, to build a tribe, as I describe it, a little organization of other parents who had kids with neurological issues, you know, ADHD or other learning issues. They didn't need a diagnosis. If they were having trouble and they weren't fitting into the school, they would come along and would have like a glass of wine at my house every so often. And people would just talk, right? They just share their stories. Like, it really does. Making a difference really just starts with that, relationships and sharing your experience. But there was a lot of commonality between the parents. And then we engaged and worked very deeply with a very supportive and engaged parents and citizens community. And that was the group that had more power. And it was this, you know, there was, I talk in the book, everything that I would do at, say, Sydney Alliance or GetUp, I put to practice in the school. They're not extraordinary. We did a power analysis. We worked out who we could talk to in the department.
1: Tell me about that. You just said we did a power analysis. Now, that's so interesting. Now, you're speaking as someone who's had to do this in all different contexts because you've been in, you know, in situations where you're organising for people to do protests or, you know, but power analysis, we all do it. It's kind of in the background of our mind. Who do I need to talk to about this?
0: Yes, and who's
1: in charge here?
0: Nothing I'm suggesting is unintuitive or not stuff that we would ordinarily do. But I actually think the difference between doing what I'm calling a power analysis, which really is just mapping people out on a grid, like it's not radically difficult. But the difference between doing it as a process and just doing it in your head is the sort of the group collective experience, right? So other people know things you don't. And so having that conversation is very helpful. You can negotiate and therefore reinterpret how power works in your community. Like, is the local MP more powerful than the person in the Department of Education, more powerful than people in other schools? Mm-hmm. Like, that's an interesting conversation. Who's powerful in the school? That's an interesting conversation too. We had the thing that played out for us is that we had a principal who was, you know, at the time, it was a very older person, you know, in a different generation, not in any way interested in changing the culture in the school around neurodivergence. And so you sort of have to work out what you want to change. And we kind of worked out we wanted to change that person. And then we had to work out, well, how would you do it? But the beauty of a power analysis is that you sometimes think of the powerful as all powerful and on their own,
1: yes,
0: counter, you know, pushing
1: boss,
0: down on everyone.
1: The boss, the minister.
0: Exactly.
1: The person at the top of the org chart.
0: And they still might be there, right? Mm. But what you do in a power analysis is you see the map of people that sit around them, you know, like that actually no one exercises power on their own as an island, that everyone is sort of somewhat interdependent and related to others. And it makes it easier to be able to go, okay, right, well, we might not be able to go to them straight away, but we could go to this person who could help us go to that person. And I talk a lot in the book about agency and the exercise of agency as being so critical as making a difference, like the making part, the actual things you do being so important. And a power analysis makes it easier for you to see more things to do.
1: Yeah. Amanda Tattersall is here. Her new book is called Conscious Tribes, Thinking Differently About Making a Difference. Emma Crowe filling in for Ray Johnston this morning on ABC New South Wales. Ultimately, what happened? You did your power analysis. Mm. You had your glasses of wine. Mm. You talked about what to do. Mm. What happened?
0: I was really keen to have the school stay together after whatever happened. And I'd spoken to a friend at a different school where they'd had a similar contest. And the process of this kind of agitation at the school, it had gone to the press. Parents and teachers had been divided. The school was divided. The parent community was divided. I was really conscious that we did not want to do that. I did not want to do that, right? I had worked a lot. You know, you talk about Unions New South Wales. I'd worked with the Teachers Federation. I wanted to work with the teachers. There was just this problem that we couldn't help kids with neurological differences without doing something about the principal. And so we built a relationship with people inside the Department of Education, and a key decision maker who was the boss of our principal offered to come to a PNC meeting and hear the grievances. Mm. And we brought a great number of people to that meeting. There were over 50 parents, and anyone who's been to a PNC meeting knows that is a lot of parents to come to a meeting. And people could hear the broader community. Like, they were testing us. Are these people just, shouty, annoying types, or are they speaking with the broader community? And we were pushing them, negotiating with them, which is, this has to change. Something has to change. How are you going to make this better? How are you going to make this different? And that was 3 weeks before the end of term. The principal never came back.
1: Wow.
0: He went into retirement. The school changed forever, yeah. right? People still talk about this. What was that campaign that changed? Like, this is an intergenerational process of change that happens, that is a legacy. That stuff sometimes doesn't get written up in the press, right? This didn't get, we actively didn't want it written up in the press, right? But it doesn't get that attention, yet its contribution is so significant. Like I was saying to my husband the other day, I think it's probably the best thing I've ever done. And it's so tiny and no one ever knows because of the impact it had on our lives.
1: I mean, speaking of impact, you know, people with a platform and resources, they're uniquely positioned to fight for what they believe in. Recent examples might include Dolly Parton, who died earlier this week. She started a free book gifting program to help with childhood literacy called the Imagination Library. You've got comedian Dave Hughes. He's been using his social media platforms to criticise the changes to capital gains tax and negative gearing in the recent federal budget. ABC Radio's own James O'Loughlin recently published a book about how, with a group of like-minded individuals, he lobbied the federal and ACT governments to extend assistance to people affected by asbestos exposure in the home, not just in the workplace. So some people just have the influence. Is it about building relationships with someone who may have an in?
0: Sure. I think there's lots of things that go into change making. The thinking differently that I stress in this book is to not start with them. Like, I'm not into starting with superheroes. Mm. I think there's too much superhero conversation, whether it's politicians presenting themselves as the fixers of everything or individual organisations or individuals themselves. I think that if we think too much that we can only make change with big people like that, that we do ourselves a disservice and we think that we're too small to make a difference. My suggestion is that you're probably already in an organisation from which you could make a difference, and it's about strengthening relationships between you, finding out what you all share and don't share in terms of issues and concerns that the change can start. Then do your power analysis, and if you need to go and knock on some big person's door, do it, but don't do that without the collective. The collective, like, actually it's us and others that is the key to making change, not just sort of heroic acts of individualism.
1: You mentioned you're a co-founder of GetUp, and 2 months ago, GetUp unfurled a banner during Pauline Hanson's National Press Club address. ACT police are still investigating alleged unauthorised access and interference with equipment in the building where the press club takes place. Where do you see the line here when it comes to making a point? When's it time for peaceful action in cooperation with police? Maybe letter writing to your local MP, you know, your local councillor. Mm. When is it time for a stunt? And what would you say to people who would really prefer that activists didn't block roads, go undercover at farms or businesses, or chain themselves to fences, trees, or one another?
0: It's such an interesting area, right? Like, if they'd said that to Martin Luther King, we probably wouldn't have the Voting Rights Act, right? Like, the idea that there are, that good laws shouldn't be broken, that is used as a shibboleth by the powerful to constrain those who don't have power. So I wouldn't come in and suggest that there is a sort of clear line around any of these things. I think this, you know, the GetUp stunt is interesting, right? Like, I'm not actively involved with GetUp now. But, you know, I talk about in the book some of the tensions that that organisation itself faces, which is success for an organisation like GetUp is how many donors do they win? How much media did they get? How much digital participation did it generate? And on that terms, that protest was really successful, even if it was, as you're describing, potentially breaking rules, right? My thoughts around that protest are slightly different in that, like, I'm not really fussed about, you know, the legal minds, and everyone can have a debate about that. I more think about, I don't know if just whether it's successful in terms of organisational questions is enough for making a difference. Like, I'm not sure that fighting polarisation with polarisation actually, maybe it works. But maybe we should have a conversation about whether that works, because, you know, this sort of fracturing that's happening in political life at the moment, you know, the sort of antagonism around mass migration that Pauline Hanson and One Nation are projecting, I don't know, I feel like that needs a different kind of energy to respond to it, something that really carries a sort of set of the values of community and connection. And so a stunt where something anonymously drops behind someone, right, which is clever, I don't know. To me, it doesn't strike me as necessarily conveying the kind of collective embrace of diversity that I think that we'll soon see more of as a response to the polarisation from One Nation. I feel like if we just keep the sort of game of snap of you say something horrible and we say something horrible back. I think that just is going to end up like eye for an eye, and that we needed, you know, confronting the genuinely serious sort of turn in Australian politics. We need a different kind of energy, a collective energy, like, you know, I guess similar to what I'm talking about in the book.
1: Amanda Tattersall's here. Her new book is called Conscious Tribes. Emma Crowe filling in for Ray Johnston this morning on ABC New South Wales. Tell me a bit about what happened with you, to the extent you want to. You speak about it very beautifully in your book, and sometimes writing about such things and speaking about them are different. So I really appreciate whatever you care to share now. But what did you go through with your own mental health, and how has that affected you in this work that you've done? And, you know, I'd love to hear a bit more about what you would say to somebody with a mental health challenge and how they approach that in their professional life.
0: Yeah, sure. Well, I have bipolar. And I do talk about it a lot in the book, and it's been a long journey of feeling comfortable talking about it. But just because I talk about it, for the person who's listening, I'm not suggesting anyone else needs to make their story public. I have chosen to, in part because I feel like I can, and I feel like there's really important connections between my experience with a mental illness and how I make a difference that I draw out extensively in the book. Right, one of which is bipolar paradoxes.
1: Yeah.
0: Interesting, right? That, like, this sort of way of living has helped my way of thinking. So I had a psychosis when I was 19. I was hospitalized in a public hospital for 2 months. And it was like one of those foundational experiences, like a baptism of fire, that made me uncertain about my life at all. And I sort of vowed to myself, if I was going to recover, I had to do something that mattered, and I would go and try and make a difference, right? And that really was always part of my fuel. When I came to the Sydney Alliance, we did this practice called relational meetings where we'd talk more about our journey into stuff. And I was like, I meant to talk about that with strangers in different churches and unions. I can't do that without crying. Mm. And I came to initially to do this sort of cover story, right? I told them I had an illness. I think people thought I had cancer, and I recovered. I was going to make a difference. But what happened was it crept in. My experience with bipolar crept into how I saw myself. And through my time at the Alliance, I was able to talk more publicly about it. But in 2015, I had a psychosis. It was a very stressful job. I was in charge of lots of things. You know, it's that sort of founder complex where you kind of feel like everything's on your shoulders. And I just broke. Mm. And at my return to work meeting, I was sacked. And it was devastating. This was the thing that I'd set up. You know, I cared for it possibly too much, right? I'd sacrificed too much for it, and then I'd been abandoned. And it was it was a really dark time for me. You know, that's what saw me go back to the university, but it was a very dark time. But I write about this in the sort of climax of the book, and I'm not going to spill the beans on what happened, but just simply to say that it was a surprising set of things happened. I now have a relationship with the Sydney Alliance, but it is one that has been through the sort of emotional ringer of a process of conversation. And, you know, one of the messages in the book is that actually, you know, it sort of relates to what I was saying earlier. We need to be able to relate while also being able to disagree.
1: Yes.
0: We don't need to share the same story. You can have a story about X. I can have a story about X. Our accounts can be different, and we have to be able to hold that. We don't need to only be with people who we think, who look like us or think like us, that actually when we are able to hold that tension between us, that we learn more about ourselves, we learn more about other people, and actually, you know, making a difference. The book talks about making a difference. Part of the difference we make is to ourselves as well as to the world, and that is... You know, I learned my mental illness, you know, I wouldn't wish it on anyone. And those who are listening who have different, you know, every mental illness is different. Every person is different. I'm middle class. At times I've been able to get great healthcare, you know, like everyone's experience is different. But I feel like I've also been able to learn from it. And the reason why it keeps coming up in the book, you know, around public and private, it comes up in terms of reflecting on the crisis, difficult world that we're in at the moment, is that I've learned a lot about recovery and living with imperfection and living with uncertainty from my private life that I think has a lot to speak to public life about. And then I guess this is the other thing.

0: work, you know, I don't know what people should do in the workplace. They should, you know, reflect and talk to their friends. And
1: because prejudice is real. You got sacked. Yeah. I mean, it's a while ago, but people can be sacked if for other reasons.
0: I got sacked. Given, I got bullied by people. Like, it was kind of toxic. And they're and that's what I know. Like, who knows? You know, what will happen now? I'm talking about this publicly. Like, will people come for me now? Maybe. But, you know, I think, and that's a calculation. I have to make that calculation. But one of the things that I have chewed over is that I can see strength in my mental illness story, not just weakness and stigma. And I feel like if I can see that strength and I can talk about that, then maybe it helps other people recognize that actually, like, recovering from a psychosis is some of the hardest thing you could ever do. Climbing up out of a cavernous hole is really hard. And if you can do that, then, you know, the kind of strength that sits inside of you is extraordinary, both in life as well as in the practice of making a difference.
1: Amanda Tattersall is the author of Conscious Tribes, Thinking Differently About Making a Difference. She's also the host of the Changemakers podcast. Thank you so much for being here.
0: Thank you.
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1: Lots ahead for you after the news. Parramatta Open is in full swing. We'll find out where reporter Jemima Houston is in Parramatta. Indira Naidoo will be your guest for show and tell this morning as well. She's got three objects and two bits of music. And after that, at midday, from midday, Roy and HG with Bludging on the Blind Side. And Roy and HG have spent 30 years championing the Australian hammer throw. So when listener Max decided to buy a hammer, he discovered the biggest challenge wasn't throwing it. Let's have a listen.
4: Sure enough, you could buy a 5-kilogram hammer throw for US $91.50 from Buffalo Sports. However, the postage for the 5K heavy steel ball was a bit daunting.
5: It would be. See, this is an opening, you know, we can do in this country, and plenty of people are looking for startups. Well, why not a startup that builds hammers?
4: Mm. Yeah.
5: Probably in this program alone, we might be able to sell 100,000.
4: Well, we've got that Tomago Aluminium Works. Could they bang out a couple of...
5: Well, they're meant
4: balls.
5: To be in trouble, aren't they?
4: They use a lot of power. They use about 50% of the electricity in the country.
5: Yes, they're very big on power consumption. Yeah. But the government, I think, had to bail them out the other day.
4: Well, they have. Only $2
5: billion. Oh, is that all? Mm. Oh, fair enough. Okay, but I think that what would be good, we're prepared to give you the $2 billion if you could make 100,000 hammers. Sure, I'm not expecting now 100,000 hammers to be sold every 6 months.
4: Well, I don't know if they can do that at Tomago because they deal in aluminium. It'd have to be steel, wouldn't it? We don't have BHP anymore.
5: No.
4: Who's going to build? I mean, where can we get someone to build a hammer in Australia? I mean, has it come to that? Has it come to this?
5: Surely there are people.
4: Sure, there are people at home that can make a mould out of clay or something.
5: Or sand, or
4: build a kiln in the backyard.
5: Exactly. That's the startup I'm thinking of.
4: Get an old bloody custom line V8 motor and melt it down and pour it into
5: hammers.
4: Yes.
5: Boy, that's
4: is that all we need to do?
5: V8 hammers. You've got your branding already on it.
4: Anyway, he goes on to say, all my hammer throw research made me wonder how you become a hammer thrower. Is it handed down from father to son, mother to daughter, like a medieval dark art? Do you have to be a member of a group like the Freemasons and communicate with knocks and winks and nods?
5: Well,
4: I don't know.
5: Yeah, maybe you do.
4: Is there a hammer society in Australia?
5: We see athletics organisations you would think would have hammers.
4: Well, you'd hope so. Well, I'd get in touch with Athletics Australia.
5: Yeah.
4: I don't know who the CEO or the honcho is there at the moment.
5: Well, and asked to be put through to the hammer department.
4: Hammer department. Yeah.
5: I'm fit. I'm ready to give it a go.
4: I want
5: to
4: swing.
5: I've got all the hand signals and gestures and the nods and winks.
1: More from the boys on Bludging on the Blind Side on your radio after midday. We're coming up to the news now at 11 a.m. And after that, Indira Naidoo, your guest for show and tell this morning. 5 minutes of news now on ABC New South Wales.
6: Good morning, Emily Lawrence with ABC News. A man is due to front court today, charged over a shooting at a Western Sydney kebab shop in June last year in which multiple people were injured. Police allege it was an attempt to assassinate a Sydney gangland figure, as Nandini D reports.
7: The 31-year-old was arrested at Ngawi in South Sydney for his alleged involvement in the shooting in June last year. Samim Jan Azari survived with wounds to his shoulder, while

0: 25-year-old associate Carly Tyseni was shot in the face and has lifelong injuries. A 47-year-old woman working in the kebab shop was shot in the torso. It was the fourth attempt to kill Mr. Azari, who became a focus of underworld rivals after a split in the powerful Alameddine crime family. Police believe a second gunman involved fled Australia shortly after the shooting and died overseas in a motor vehicle accident.
1: Concerns about more flooding are hampering rescue efforts in Nepal and Tibet following devastating flash floods that left nearly 600 people dead. Almost 2,500 people are missing, including 41 Australians, after a huge torrent of rock, ice and mud swept through the Himalayan border region. Officials say a new lake is being created by the glacier collapse that triggered the initial floods. This survivor says he watched his family get washed away.
2: We were at home. When the flooding started, I rushed out. I asked my sister-in-law to hurry, but she was busy closing up our shop and got caught in the floods.
1: New South Wales Regional Transport Minister Jenny Aitchison says it's the government's decision to localise train manufacturing jobs in the state's Hunter region. Yesterday, Mike Newman was announced as the One Nation candidate for CESNOC, neighbouring Ms Aitchison's electorate of Maitland. Mr Newman shared some of the policies he plans to take to the 2027 state election, including outsourcing train manufacturing overseas. Ms Aitchison says the priority should be on keeping jobs local.
3: If we go back to that idea that you just offshore things, you don't actually build them here, you don't work with the workforce to make sure that they meet the needs of the workforce and the customers and the passengers that they serve, that's the real challenge.
1: Voting is underway, or has been underway, for an hour in the state by-election in Secret Harbour in Perth South, which is being seen as a litmus test for One Nation's popularity in WA. Callum Lidlow has the details.
4: 16 candidates are vying for the outer suburban seat, but all eyes will be on the struggle between One Nation and the Labor Party. The poll was triggered by the resignation of Labor Cabinet Minister Paul Papalia, who stepped down to care for an ill family member. Mr Papalia held the seat by a comfortable margin of 11.5%, though that is down from the 31-point margin in the previous term. Labor are hoping to replace the veteran MP with Georgia Tree, a resource industry lobbyist and former federal staffer for the party. She's running against One Nation's Luke Hurtigan, a gym owner, in what's expected to be a tight contest. The Greens and the Liberal Party have also fielded candidates but are not considered frontrunners.
1: A pivotal referendum's being held in Iceland, people voting on whether to restart talks to join the European Union. Europe correspondent Mazoe Ford reports from Reykjavik.
5: 17 years after initial negotiations to enter the EU broke down, Iceland's government wants to try again. This referendum will ask whether the tiny island nation should restart talks to join the EU. Then, if the yes side wins, negotiators will try to thrash out a deal before putting it one last time to the people. One of the most sensitive issues is fishing, because Iceland has exclusive use of the surrounding waters. No campaigners believe they'd become a free-for-all, but yes supporters say they'd aim to negotiate special conditions to protect the vital industry. Mazoe Ford, ABC News Reykjavik.
1: Australian tennis player James Duckworth has retired, hurt in his semi-final against Britain's Arthur Ferry at the Winston-Salem Open in the US state of North Carolina. Duckworth is scheduled to play 30th seed Matteo Arnaldi in the opening round of the US Open. And in the NRLW, the Canberra Raiders will be looking to end the Gold Coast Titans' seven-game winning streak when the sides face off at Queensland's Robina Stadium this afternoon. The Titans have not lost a game since their round one defeat to the league-leading Sydney Roosters, 34 points to 10. To the weather, isolated showers along the northern and central parts of the coast and adjacent ranges, dry and mostly sunny elsewhere. Sydney's weather, partly cloudy, a top of 19 degrees. Right now it's reached 19 on the coast, it's 20 degrees in the west. Looking ahead for Sydney, sunny tomorrow, a top of 21, a mostly sunny day on Monday, also a top of 21, and sunny on Tuesday with a top of 25 degrees. 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
8: Oh, filling in for Ray Johnson this morning. We've got a few radio stings for you this morning on the radio. Great to be with you. Filling in for Ray Johnson, who'll be back on your radio next week. Lovely to have your company this morning. In a moment, we'll check out where Jemima Houston is. We've sent her out in Parramatta with Parramatta Open on today. And Indira Naidoo will be your guest for sure.

0: show until this morning. She brings along two pieces of music and three objects. We'll get to know Indira a little bit better. And a bit later this hour, tomatoes. Why is it they taste so sweet when you grow them yourself, but sometimes so bland and tasteless when you buy them in the shops? There's some new research that offers the promise of tastier store-bought tomatoes. So we'll find out a little bit more about that for you this morning as well. And a few more people with some weighing in on my seeking advice on driving in the country. A city person who rarely drives in the country, I was suggesting I need a C plate to say I'm a city person to be a bit kind when I just can't really hit those high speed limits on the single lane roads. It's just too terrifying. I was taking a trip to Gunnedah and back this week. And yeah, I just want to publicly apologise for not really being able to get above 90. But we've had some texts coming in the other way as well, people from the country and the challenges they find in the city. So love to hear from you on that as well. I'll read some of those messages out on 0467 922 702 if you'd like to weigh in on that as well. But it's Parramatta Open today, and Jemima Houston is our ABC Radio Sydney reporter. She's actually normally a producer on the mornings program with Hamish McDonald if you're a 702 listener. But Jemima's also a seasoned reporter, and we've deployed her to Parramatta today. Hi, Jemima.
1: Good morning, Emma.
0: Great to have you along. Now, we sent you out on a little fact-finding mission. Where do we find you this morning?
1: Well, I am in the bell-ringing tower in St John's Anglican Cathedral here in Parramatta Square. I'm sure if you've ever been to Parramatta, you will have seen this building. Beautiful sandstone standing very impressively at one end of the square there. And I've always sat outside, but I've never gone inside. And I now have had the wonderful opportunity to walk up the single file stairs to the bell-ringing tower. And I'm standing now in front of a series of ropes that are connected to the 13 bells in the tower. And so I'm going to give them a go and ring them for you now. I'm
0: Fantastic.
1: Hoping you'll be able to hear this. It's a little muffled in here because obviously we don't want to blow out the bell ringer's eardrums,
0: yes.
1: I guess, while they're
0: yes.
1: playing. But I will give it my best shot, okay? You ready?
0: Yeah, we're
1: One,
0: ready.
1: Two, three.
0: Oh, here we go.
1: Did you hear that?
0: Heard a tiny little clang.
1: Tiny bit.
0: One little clang. At first I thought, wow, they've really soundproofed the bell tower.
1: If you like.
0: Yeah, go again, go again.
1: Oh, actually, what I will do, I've got Dennis McNaughton with me from the church, and I'm just going to step up the tower slightly to get a little bit more sound. And Dennis is a seasoned professional compared to me when it comes to bell ringing. So Dennis is going to give it a go, and I'm going to step up the tower. Are you ready?
0: We're
1: Dennis,
0: ready.
1: One, two, three. How'd you go there?
0: To be honest, the tiniest little teeny weeny clang. I think you must be in a very well insulated place,
1: well,
0: Jemima.
1: can I introduce you to Dennis? Because he is obviously a very professional bell ringer compared to me. Dennis, good morning.
2: Good morning.
0: Hello, Dennis.
1: Good morning.
0: We're wondering whether actually it might have been so loud. Sometimes when things are so loud, they kind of go past what we can even hear on air. So it was either way too loud or you're in a beautifully insulated bell tower there.
1: Yes, well, Dennis will be able to explain to you now what is involved in bell ringing. Dennis, can you tell us a little bit about what we're looking at here and how old some of these bells are?
2: Well, the bell tower was completed in 1922, and there are 13 ropes, 13 bells in the tower, and it's got all the musical things from 1922 where people can actually ring and make music with them. I'm not that talented to do that, but I can just do the basics. But like I said, 13 bells. One of them, the smallest bell, was paid by the children of the parish and as a memorial to the people that died in the First World War.
0: Wow.
2: Which is really interesting. Yeah.
1: And we're looking here, you know, at some music, yes. a sheet of music in front of us.
2: Yes.
1: And so the very expert bell ringers
2: yeah.
1: use the sheets of music to play more intricate bell ringing.
2: Yeah.
1: But Dennis is due to play a wedding on the bells next weekend. Is that correct?
2: Yes, next week. Yeah.
1: And what does that involve?
2: Well, that involves just the ones we played

0: today, and we just do it for about 5 to 10 minutes, which does get, by the end of it, you get a bit tired, but it's an exciting time when the bridal couple walk out of the church and the bells are ringing for them. That's it. Yeah. What we do for people here, yeah.
1: We've got a text, actually, from Jerry in the Southern Highlands. It says, hi, I was married at St John's Church, Parramatta, 50 years ago on September 11, 50 years from Jerry in the Southern Highlands. So I wonder if the bells rung for Jerry and her groom on that day. Pretty special to have the bells ringing out over Parramatta. How long you said they go for a few minutes? Is it usually as a couple walk out down the stairs?
2: Yes, well, I think Dennis has just said that it goes for, you know, sort of potentially five to 10 minutes
1: yeah.
2: to ringing the bells. Is that correct? As the bride and groom walk out of the church with flowers being, you know, petals being thrown at them and people taking photos. There was a woman who was in the bell tower just before who told us that she rang the bells when she was a little girl and was part of the church when she was young. So the bells here have a really amazing history and a lot of connections for people. I do want to try and give it one more go.
1: I don't know, Jemima. I think it might be something in the soundproof. It is pretty funny when we go, let's hear it, and then it's nothing, though. So we can try it one more time. Let's go for it.
2: Can we try it one more time?
1: One more time.
2: Dennis is going to play, and I'm going to move up the bell tower even further. Yeah, I'm going to be careful because, Dennis, it's a very small, little, one single file. With staircase that I'm walking up. Okay, Dennis. One, 2, 3.
1: Yeah. We're getting little tiny notes, tiniest little bits of it, Jemima, but I think it might be the technology.
2: Well, if you were somebody that is at the Parramatta Open and in Parramatta Square right now, I'm sure you heard that beautiful bell ring.
1: Jemima's ringing the bells. We believe you, but also I'd love to know, Dennis just said, by the way, Jemima Houston's with us, with Dennis McNaughton from St John's. It's Parramatta Open and she's in the bell tower. Dennis just said it's a bit of a workout when he does the bell ringing for the couples who've come out after getting married. Which part of the body do you need to be working? Do you need to go to the gym? Is it triceps? Is it biceps? What gets worked out in the bell ringing?
2: Dennis, what is the hardest thing? What is the hardest muscle that is working out when you are doing the bell ringing? Your arms, sore arms, I think
0: they do get sore. If you do it for 5 to 10 minutes, they do get sore. But I mean, yeah.
2: Used to it. Easy. Used to it. Yeah.
1: I love it. So it's got to be bell ringer boot camp, Jemima. Well, thank you so much to both of you for being with us this morning. I reckon people would have heard those bells ringing out across Parramatta Square this morning. So thanks so much.
2: Thank you.
1: That's Jemima Houston, ABC Radio Sydney reporter, and she's there with Dennis McNaughton at St John's Anglican Church, part of Parramatta Open that's happening today. It's a spin-off of Sydney Open. Sydney Open happens a bit later in the year, but today a satellite event, Parramatta Open, with lots of the buildings open to the public. You did need to register and get your ticket a little bit earlier than today. It's sold out, but there's a lot of people wandering past us here in Parramatta Square. Come and give us a wave if that's you and you're in the area today.
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1: Your guest for Show and Tell this morning has been described as a polymath. She's a broadcaster, a journalist, an author of several books, a gardener, well, kind of a rooftop farmer, really. She's an actor. She's an ambassador to Wayside Chapel, a previous consultant to the United Nations, a television and radio presenter. She joins us today from Adelaide, where she's flat out in rehearsals for the Sydney Theatre Company production Housework, which opens in the Drama Theatre at the Opera House on the 5th of September. Indira Naidoo, welcome.
4: Hello, Emma. I don't know if I can be described as an actor quite yet, so I've got to get this under my belt because it will be my STC debut, so it's very exciting.
1: Did I miss anything in that polymath list?
4: Oh, my gosh. It's ridiculous. Yeah. My mum's always said I've got a short attention span, and there you go. There you've got the list of it.
1: It's fantastic. So this is how Show and Tell works. The deal is we invite a guest to bring along three objects and two songs. And we'll get your first object in a moment, Indira. But first, tell me about this play, Housework, and tell me why, when I try to find out about your character, it all gets a bit mysterious.
4: I literally got a call out of the blue from the producer and the director asking me if I was interested in auditioning for it. And I thought, have you got the right person here? And they said, no, we were really considering you, because this is the second iteration of the production Housework. It had a run during the Adelaide Festival last January, and then it's been picked up by the Sydney Theatre Company and having a run during their season this year. So they were looking for someone to play two particular characters in the play, and I auditioned for it just online Zoom, not quite sure what I was doing, and they said, no, that sounds perfect. Would you like to do it? And it just so happened with all my other radio and television work, I had these couple of months at this time of the year free. So I thought, why not give it a shot? So that's how it happened. But this particular play, what really hooked me was reading it, Emma. It is by the brilliant Emily Steele. If you don't know her name already, you will know it by the end of this play. I think she's one of the most brilliant playwrights writing in Australia at the moment. And the play is all about what it's like being a woman working in Parliament House in Canberra. And as we know, being a politician anyway is becoming more and more difficult. But being a working mother who's also juggling flying back and forth to Canberra and all the demands when you have sick children and the sitting evenings can run, you know, very inconveniently late and into weekends. And so our characters basically have to juggle that work-life balance and then keep up with the media cycle and all the dramas and things that go on as well. So it's a brilliant insight into the realities of power in Canberra, but also a dark comedy as well. It is so funny. It's starring Susie Youssef, who many of you would know from The Project and Deadlock, and Emily Taheny from Mad as Hell. They are brilliant comic actors. And some other new characters who have joined with me, Johnny Nasser, Lawrence Boxhill and Franca LaFosse played a role last year. So there's six of us and we play multiple roles in the play. So the one that I can talk about is the cleaner. I play a cleaner in Parliament House. But the mystery role, which you were referring to, I can't talk about because it needs to be a surprise. Yeah, it needs to be a surprise in the play. You don't see it coming. Yeah. And it's Emily telling a story about, you know, we hear about the politicians and the power brokers in Parliament House, but there are all these other players who are side players but also play an important role. They might be the advisor or the staffer or the cleaner. So the play just has all these fabulous levels and, you know, deep intrigue, and it's been a lot of fun.
1: Did you have to do, you know, with the cleaning, I would have to actually go and study how to clean. Are you a pretty clean person? Was it fine? Did you have it down?
4: You know, I don't really like cleaning, but I love vacuuming since we got one of those stick vacuum cleaners. In fact, my husband and I fight over it because it's so much fun. So I actually enjoy the vacuuming part that I have to play as the cleaner and a bit of pretend wiping. So, you know, it's not a lot. But, yeah, if they'd asked me to iron, that would have been very difficult. I do not iron. I refuse to iron, Emma.
1: me too. India and I Do is your guest for Show and Tell this morning. Shall we jump into your first object? What have you got for us?
4: Well, the first object goes back to my interest in growing and cooking. And I was asked by Gourmet Traveller about 20 years ago now to do a story on the origins of pesto, that wonderful, fragrant basil-based sauce that all of us probably have had, but it originates from Genoa in Italy, and there's a mysterious organisation based there called the Brotherhood of Pesto, and they are dedicated. They dedicate their lives, like they have robes and all these, you know, crazy hats and things, dedicated to the preservation of authentic pesto.
1: Wow.
4: And we all adulterate our pesto. And if we don't have pine nuts, we throw in almonds or walnuts or, you know, a bit of coriander if you don't have basil, whatever. But these guys, nope, it has to be authentico. So it has to be sheep's milk, pecorino from Sardinia, Parmigiano cheese, basil leaves, garlic, pine nuts and olive oil, salt and pepper to taste. Nothing else will do. So if you make anything that doesn't have those ingredients, you cannot call it pesto. So I went along to Genoa to meet this mysterious cult, and I met them in these greenhouses on the hills of Genoa. overlooking the Mediterranean. And I was just standing there amongst all these, and it was so fragrant. It was filled with fresh growing basil that was going to be collected, and they were going to show me how to make their authentic pesto. So I was just standing there alone with my notepad and, you know, waiting for them. And suddenly this door opened, and the shortest men you've ever seen in your life all appeared out of the door wearing these long cloaks.
2: Wow.
4: And came up to me, only speaking in Italian, and I just had a little bit of broken Italian myself, and then presented me with a robe, put it around me and tied it around my neck, and then gave me this object, this little plaque, and it says that I have now been inducted into the Brotherhood of Pesto. And when you're an inductee, you commit yourself to spread the word about authentic pesto and make sure people don't make it the wrong way. And so I have, you know, committed to it quite wholeheartedly. The recipe is in my first cookbook, The Edible Balcony, and everywhere I go, I sing the praises of authentic Genoa pesto. And of course, it's very hard to reproduce it anywhere else because, as many would know, the wonderful volcanic soil in Italy just gives a fragrance to the pine nuts and the olive oil and the basil that you can't really replicate outside Italy. But I come pretty close. People say my pesto is pretty good.
1: Okay, so describe this certificate for us. Is it very ornate? Does it have pictures of anything, or is it just very plain, just a bit of paper?
4: Well, it's actually a piece of fabric. It's like a little banner in the shape of a little shield, and it hangs on a little stick thing. And I just, you know, I just hang it on the back of my door, actually, of my study. And it's just printed with, you know, member of the Order of Brotherhood of Pesto. And so it looks very, you know, authentic. And it's very impressive. But when I whip that out, people think, okay, this must be the real deal. We won't challenge you on this pesto. So, yes, I'm very proud of it. I don't know how it survived, actually, through various moves and trips and things. But, yep, I've still managed to keep it.
1: Has your membership, you know, in this brotherhood ever caused some complications for you? Have you ever been to someone's house and they've served you pesto and you felt you had to, as a part of the Order of the Brotherhood of Pesto now, did you feel like you had to speak up?
4: Well, this is the very hard thing because I don't want to destroy friendships over this. And if I'd really spoken up, almost every pesto I've ever had really doesn't meet the mark. So you have to be supportive, Emma, and encouraging. But it's so exacting the way it's made. And they don't like stick mixers or blenders. They really want you to use a mortar and pestle. That's how authentic they are. Who has time, really, to do that every time you make pesto? So I just try to be encouraging and say, maybe a little more, you know, a real Parmigiano and that, and maybe a little less olive oil. I think you need to amp up the garlic. I try to be encouraging because you want people to not be, you know, overawed, but you also want them to understand why the brotherhood was created and that, you know, coriander or parsley doesn't really cut it.
1: Interesting that they're all so small. Do you think they need to broaden the diet? You know, isn't it about protein makes you taller? Are they eating too much pesto this
4: brotherhood? Well, the other thing I discovered, Emma, when I was there is it's a very hilly part of Italy, all along that coastline going down to Amalfi and Capri. And if you remember the images, there's always these groves of lemons and goats walking up these steep hillsides. And because of the nature of the terrain, this is what the locals were telling us, tall people get, it's a real problem climbing up hills and you get lots of knee problems. So over time, genetically, they've self-selected for shorter people that can, scurry up the hills very easily. Short and hardy. And so we felt like towering giants everywhere we were walking because they're all these, you know, very nuggety, you know. But, yeah, can they climb mountains? They left us for dead.
1: Indira and I do as your guest for Show and Tell this morning. Indira, you live in Potts Point, right in the middle of the city. You're passionate about urban gardening. You've got your own edible balcony. You've written the book about that. You've also then helped Wayside set up their rooftop garden. What first got you into gardening and growing your own food?
4: Look, I think it was, you know, journalists are very good at telling people how to live their lives, Emma, but we don't really do it ourselves, do we? And I'd come back from a very exciting time of working with Al Gore on climate change projects and then, as you mentioned, the UN in Geneva on how we can stabilise our food systems and feed the growing world population. And when I came back to Australia, I realised living in this little apartment in Potts Point, I was part of the problem. I didn't know where my food came from. I would just go down to the supermarket and pull something on a polystyrene, you know, tray out of the cabinet. I didn't know how farmers grew food. I didn't know any farmers in my life. And I realized, even though intellectually I understood about food and being connected to food and what goes into growing food, I didn't understand the process. So I looked at that little balcony I had, 20 square metres, and it's, you know, I had everything I needed. I had a tap for water and a drain, a beautiful north-facing aspect. So I thought, come on, you know, I'm telling people, you know, to be more connected to their food. I can actually test this on myself. So I literally just got some pots and potting mix from Bunnings, called Costco,

0: lettuces, because again, they're the things that take a lot of water, they cost a lot in carbon emissions because of transportation and storage. So if you can only grow that, you don't even need a balcony, you can do it on your windowsill. You're really cutting down on your carbon emissions and you're eating stuff that's nutritious because it's fresh and it's so much cheaper. Herbs, you buy a pack and then you waste half of it and go soggy in the fridge. When you have your own herbs, you just pick as you need. So it was a wonderful experiment for me, and just showing how you can put some of these theories and ideas into engagement. You don't have to become a farmer, but now I understand the climate and the weather so much better. I understand the pressures on our farming community as well, because I know how much they care and how much time and effort goes into growing food for us. And I try not to waste anything. This is the thing that it really teaches you, that it takes 3 months to get a full-grown eggplant. And so when that is grown, you don't want to waste a bit of it. Every bit you make sure you cook and you enjoy and you share with your family. And of course, it's so joyous. It's so much fun planting a seed and then seeing something come from it and then eating what you grew yourself and tasting the wonderful freshness, because the tomatoes you can grow yourself just taste so much better than anything you can get in a supermarket.
1: Shall we jump into your first bit of music,
0: Yes,
1: Indira? What have you brought along in terms of music for us this morning? Let's get to your first song.
0: Well, being back here in Adelaide, it reminds me of going through university here, and pub rock was so big in the late 80s and early 90s when I was here. So Australian rock is what I want to feature, and one of the greatest exemplars of this is the wonderful Chrissie Amphlett, and she was recently part of a, well, her story Amplified was told by Sheridan Harbidge in a beautiful theatrical piece called Amplified, and her great, great song, Boys in Town.

0: Emma Crowe with you, filling in for Ray Johnston this morning. And that's Chrissy Amphlett with Boys in Town, the first piece of music selected by this morning's show and tell guest Indira Naidu. Indira is busy in rehearsals for the STC play Housework, which opens at the Drama Theatre at the Sydney Opera House on September 5. Indira, does that take you back to your Adelaide days?
1: Oh, gosh, what a great song. And, yeah, it really does because, you know, this is the thing that's so sad.

0: sad for generations after, us is that there was such a vibrant pub, music culture in those decades. And, you could, knock off uni or work and then head to the local pub and the choir boys would be singing or Diesel or, it was just a really vibrant culture. And I can't wait for that to come back, because it was such a important part of my cultural understanding of stories and music and growing up in all different parts of the suburbs, of South Australia. So, Chrissy Amphlett, what a great song.
1: Incredible. And it brings us to your second object, actually, because I believe you've brought in an artifact related to Adelaide as well.
0: Yeah, it's a bit mouldy, like I am. It's actually my original ABC pass when I started as a cadet here in Adelaide in 1990. I was 21 years old. So being here for rehearsals for this play feels like a full circle moment, coming back here after all this time, in the same building, sitting in the same floors, that I got up to no good in those years. But, the wonderful thing about coming back here, I never would have imagined as that young cadet that I would be coming back and to rehearse a play that I would
1: Incredible.
0: be in at the Sydney Opera House. So it just shows you can't really plan out your life too much. These things, wonderful things, just sort of happen. You've just got to say yes to
1: Yes.
0: things. But the wonderful thing about the ABC, as you would know, is that it's such a huge cultural organisation that in the last 38 years of dipping in and out of different departments and shows and programs, I have worked across just the most eclectic and extraordinary, creative cultural part of Australian history. When I think about just working in ABC News and Current Affairs, hosting 7:30, I hosted Behind the News. I've been a host on Play School, Gardening Australia, and of course ABC Radio Nightlife and Evenings. And then the comedy shows like Good News Week and Under the Grandstand and Roy and H.G., McFeast. All of that was under this wonderful cultural umbrella that the ABC is. So how lucky and fortunate have I been that you can stay in the one organisation but have all that extraordinary diversity?
1: That is amazing, India. I mean, even within the ABC, though, I don't think as many people have travelled as far and wide within the organisation as that. What did baby TV journo India and I do learn about TV and the world as a little cadet?
0: Oh my God, I was so terrified, Emma, when I first, I just could not believe I was in this building and this, I was going to be paid to do this work because I didn't think I knew anything and I didn't really, even though I'd, done a journalism degree. But I remember the sense of importance and the service. And this is the thing I think that gets forgotten about the ABC and SBS is that we are public service. We are public servants as well as being journalists and broadcasters. And with that just comes such a responsibility to be of service to our public. And I know you feel that very, very strongly. And so being back here just reminds me of the weight of that responsibility and going, oh, I better, buckle up here and, sharpen up. I think it was probably the most important door that's ever opened in my life.
1: You have a very, I would say, a really lovely speaking voice, Indira. Do you think that that got honed a bit in this in the cadet training, or did you have you always been well spoken?
0: I think I've always had a reasonable, timbre in my voice, but no, the voice training was a very important part of our education as cadets. And even when we went, I moved across to Sydney to do the late news, present the late news, and we had a voice instructor called Gina. I think it was Poirot. She came from opera. We would spend an hour with her, all the on-air presenters, every single week, and she would take you through your voice and your vowels and how to project authority and warmth. It was a lot of time taken to make sure that, we sounded good and we were conveying the information, in a good way. So I didn't realize just how extraordinary she was. And Bob Carr recently, when I bumped into him, he was trained because he came through ABC Radio
1: Really?
0: as well.
1: Wow.
0: Yeah. And he's, well, I'm sure he always had a good voice, but he said, look, my voice wasn't up to scratch and I really wanted to, develop that, Churchillian voice. And Gina was his voice coach as
1: Incredible.
0: well.

0: Show and tell.
1: Indira Naidu is your guest for Show and Tell this morning in Adelaide today in rehearsals for the play Housework, opening on the 5th of September. And your next bit of music, Indira, I believe we're in for a bit of a treat with some JPY.
2: Yeah. So a lot of people obviously know, you know, his big hits, but this one is one that I saw him perform. He did the songbook of Vander and Young, who wrote this song and all his big hits like Love Is in the Air. And they were, of course, from the Easy Beats. So they wrote all the Easy Beats hits. They wrote songs for AC/DC. And this one particularly was a favourite of mine, of John Paul Young's, because it was his first song, his first hit when he was still just, you know, John Young. And hearing him sing it at the Metro a couple of years ago, I never thought I'd ever see him sing it live. It was quite a treat.
1: It's Pasadena by John Paul Young. Let's hear it.

0: Pasadena by John Paul Young. You're listening to Saturday Mornings on ABC New South Wales. And this morning's guest for Show and Tell is Indira Naidu, author, journalist, presenter, advocate, actor, and she's in the new production of Housework opening on the 5th of September. You love to get out and see gigs, don't you? And your third object also relates to seeing some music. What have you brought along with object number three?
1: This might be the concert that ruined me for every other concert that will follow it, because it was I think I'm still trying to work out what happened. It was almost like there was me the night before, and then there was me the day after, and wow, it changed me. And it was because largely of the venue that I saw this concert. So there's a new venue that has been built at Las Vegas called The Sphere, at a cost of $2.3 billion. And it
0: billion.
1: Is in the billion, yep, B. And it's in the shape of a sphere, of a ball. And it has LED screens on the entire outside and LED screens on the entire inside as well. It's so huge, about 110 metres high. It can fit the Statue of Liberty inside it. So we wanted to see a show in this particular venue, because there's nothing like it in anywhere else in the world. And the opening act at the Sphere to launch it was U2. So we flew to Las Vegas, and it happened to be an amazing week because South Sydney, the Rabbitohs, are our football team, NRL team. They were playing for the inaugural week in Las Vegas for the NRL. Mm. So we thought, okay, great, we can see the Rabbitohs, we can see U2, and then Kylie Minogue extended her cabaret show to the following week, and we got to see Kylie's show the week before she got her Grammy nomination. So it was just the most amazing week. But to go into the Sphere, U2 had spent, and their producers, a year putting together the visuals that would then complement their show set. And the size of it was like you were in the desert under the sky, because the walls, which are made out of concrete, completely changed into wherever you were underwater or on a moon surface or something. So your eyes were being fooled all the time. And the way the show starts, before they even start playing, is the concrete seemingly breaks down, and then you see the desert and all the cacti and the wind whisping around, and they start pumping in desert air into the venue and wind. So you really think you're outside, but your mind is playing tricks on it, and you're actually still inside the Sphere. And then the show starts. We got tickets right on the dance floor, and you two are up in the front playing on like a turntable-esque stage. And it was just so surreal, because the sound, it was something like 167,000 speakers all through the ceiling and all around you. So the sound is just extraordinary. You are in the music. The visuals just complement it. And there's this extraordinary piece of visual right at the end of their show, because obviously they're huge environmentalists, where they talk about the destruction of the planet, and the ceiling of the Sphere looks like it becomes the roof of a glass house. So it becomes transparent, and you think you can see the stars in the sky outside. And then all these dead animals start dropping down on the surface, and because of the amplification, you hear it. You really think all these animals are dropping on the roof, and there are bugs and birds and different marsupials and things all dropping on. And then they explain, when they're on stage, that they're all the creatures that have become extinct in the Las Vegas area. And so it's very emotional, and I actually just started crying. And then they animate all these desiccated dead animals reanimate it, and they all become green and purple and red, and then they fly away. And it's a really hopeful end to the whole show about, we can make change. You know, just because there are things in the world that aren't going so well, it doesn't mean that we can't take action and change the trajectory. So I think I had a religious experience at that show. It was just on a level
0: it sounded like you sort of got broken right open or something. It sort of cracked your heart or something.
1: It really did, Emma. It was extraordinary. And you'll never get a venue that does that.
0: No.
1: And you do with the quality of their songs and the sound system and the thoughtfulness of the imagery that complemented that show. It really was one of the highlights of my life.
0: That's incredible. So your object there is the ticket to you two at the Sphere in Las Vegas. Will you have that framed? Do you think the ticket will sit somewhere?
1: Oh, I will. I think we had to take a second mortgage out on the apartment to go on the whole trip. So it's framed for sure.
0: Staying on the wall. It's been wonderful to speak with you this morning. Enjoy the rest of the rehearsals for this season and break a leg, as they say, in housework. We're really looking forward to it. Thank you so much for being our guest on Show and Tell today.
1: Oh, thanks, Emma. I've loved it. It's been so much fun.
0: Were you a bit inspired there by Indira's suggestions for how to grow your own food in a small space? She mentioned tomatoes in particular, and she said the ones that you grow yourself are always the sweetest. But what if you just want to be able to go to your supermarket or your greengrocer and pick up tomatoes that taste better? The solution might be in the compost. You'll hear about some new research on that in just a moment. We're talking about driving this morning after my confessions of my drive to Gunnedah and back, where I was that city driver. I'd like to apologise. I was a city driver doing 90 in the 100 zone, in the 110 zone. I was just too scared to go faster.

Some texts coming in on that this morning, Josh in Coffs Harbour. I reckon we should have C plates for country drivers when we're in the city to let people know we may be navigating unknown roads and we need some leeway. We could have S plates for people coming from the city driving in the country. I imagine there'd be lots of stirs and sledges and jokes, but I think it would help. That's from Josh in Coffs Harbour.

Another text here. When I drive in the city, I get so stressed. I just feel like I'm always missing my turn off or I can't get into my lane. The other day, I picked someone up from the airport in Sydney. I was in tears by the end of it, trying to follow the signs inside the airport. The country rule is, please, whenever you can, pull over and let people pass.

0: 0467 922 702 if you'd like to text in your tip for driving, if you're a city driver in the country or a country driver driving in the city.
1: Are there any winners in the cost of living crisis? Has gambling become our national sport? How much more can our farmers survive? What's causing the algal bloom? Can we afford the energy transition?
2: Questions. They've never been more important. So the one thing we'll never question is our duty to keep asking. ABC News. Keep asking.
0: 1300 222 702 at 12 minutes to 12 here on ABC Radio, right around New South Wales. A couple of texts coming in as well. Love you, Indira. That's from Wendy in Coffs Harbour. Thank you so much for that lovely text, Wendy. And 0467 922 702. Another one about Parramatta. We talked about Parramatta Open this morning. Carl in Lilyfield says, the relatively new Parramatta Stadium is a nice addition to the new CBD. Love going for a curry at neighbouring Harris Park, as well as walking around looking at the old sandstone building in Parramatta. I recently learned that Sydney was made of lots of sandstone, whereas Melbourne is mostly bluestone for the local supplies reasons. That's from Carl in Lilyfield. And on the driving, this is from Carol. People should just slow down and be more patient. The speed limit is the maximum speed, not the minimum speed or the speed everyone has to travel. As my father says, no one's time is worth anyone's life. And this one from Andrew in Katoomba, really interesting. He's got some broad experience here. He says, hi, Emma. I'm a mixed region driver, having started in the country, moved to the city, and now I live in the outer metropolitan area. Biggest tip I can give anyone is this. If you can, once you get your provisional license, so your P's, go and see and a learn to drive truck company and ask for a few turns at driving a heavy vehicle. He says, before I got my car license, I learnt to drive fire trucks in the central west of New South Wales. When I got my P's, I had an understanding of movable payloads and how to judge how big my vehicle was compared to other vehicles. This has allowed me to be able to judge what the vehicle I'm driving is capable of and what is needed to be done if anything starts going wrong. That's from Andrew in Katoomba. Yeah, love to hear from you this morning if you've got a little bit of a tip for us on that. Chris is here this morning. Hi there, Chris.
3: Hello, Emma. How are you?
0: I'm great, thank you. What's your tip? What's your tip for city country driving?
3: I have no tips. You are speaking my language. I am the worst driver. If you get me anywhere outside of Sydney, I go to pieces. And put me on the Bells line of road after dark. I'm driving like 40 k's an hour.
0: Chris, you're Chris Taylor. I know this voice. This is Chris Taylor. Sometimes ABC broadcaster himself.
3: Love the show. I heard you speaking about this and I had to join the conversation.
0: I'm glad you're with me. And do you also feel so ashamed? Because you know you're holding up, because you're on these freeways or highways. It's one lane. Yeah. There's not even a shoulder. And the speed limit can be 110, but you really can't see further than about 20 metres ahead of you. And you're meant to just fang it into the unknown. I can't. I'm too scared. Even if I get to like 95.
3: And I do everything wrong. I put high beam on.
0: Yes.
3: I drive, honestly, and there's a law, I think, that if you're a city driver on the Bells line of road, you will guarantee to have four big trucks behind you, and they're like flashing their lights at you because they know they could do that road in their sleep. But it's a dark, dangerous road. And so, yeah, I always do feel bad, and I try to pull over if ever I can. But there's not enough turnout.
0: Yeah.
3: It's actually not enough. It's dangerous to pull over.
0: Yeah, and you're going too fast to slow down to pull over. Like, you might see someone to pull over, but you think if you start braking, you'll just, because everyone's tailgating you, you'll start with a pile.
3: We should be, you're the person that sympathises with this.
0: I know. And what do you think the solution is? I've been proposing that we all have to wear, like, I would happily wear a number plate of shame. Just like, hello, look, I'm a total, you know, my kids call it a noob, an N for noob, you know, like you don't know what you're doing. I'd wear anything on my car to signal, hey, I know, I'm sorry. I'm too scared. I can't do it. What about you? Would you wear a plate?
3: I would happily wear a plate, although I think it's self-evident where I come from when I drive, so I don't know if I need to label it. I reckon if, you know, I'd be happy to pay a bit more tax a year if we put two lanes on all of these roads, one for city drivers, one for country drivers.
0: Perfect.
3: You know, it's like, you know, the express lane at the shopping, at the supermarket.
0: We
3: just need... We need a lane for terrified people like you and me, and then another lane for the crazy, defiant drivers who happily do, you know, over, you know, 200 k's an hour after dark.
0: That's right, an autobahn for them. Do you know what, Chris, it was so funny. There were a few roadworks, and I was like, oh, yes, thank goodness. Yes, I was like, yes. Oh, it's 60. That's better. And I was like, yes, roadworks.
3: Like you and me.
0: Yeah, thanks for that, Chris. Thank you. Solidarity from another city person. But we know this. We're going statewide right now. We know how frustrating it is. Are you a country person and you find it like a nightmare being stuck behind someone who doesn't know how to drive on the country roads? Yeah, I'd love to hear from you this morning on that 1300 222 702. But we're just speaking there with Indira Naidu, and she was, one of the things she said that was quite interesting was that tomatoes that you grow yourself are much sweeter. But what if you could get tomatoes at the supermarket or the greengrocer that are sweeter? There's some new research from the University of Queensland. It's found a way to make commercially grown tomatoes taste better, especially after a bit of time in storage. And Dr. Nicole Robinson is from the University's School of Agriculture and Food Sustainability. Hi there, Nicole.
4: Oh, hi, Emma. How are you?
0: Thanks so much for being here with us today. What was the University of Queensland looking at here?
4: Oh, we've been working on developing smart compost formulations with their End Food Waste CRCU research. And we wanted to see how applying a bit of FOGO compost, which is made from the food and garden organics bin collection, improved the flavour of tomatoes rather than just focusing on the yield or number of tomatoes, which is what most people look at.
0: Yeah, so some councils collect the FOGO, the food organics and garden organics bins. Not every council at the moment, but people who are doing that, you know, they send it off and hope that it'll find a home enriching some soil somewhere. And you've tested it out on some commercially grown tomato crops. What did you see happen there? You were testing the chemicals in the tomatoes themselves, but also you had some taste testers.
4: Yeah, we did both alongside each other. So we tested at two time points, one when they were fully ripe, so just after a picking, and then we included a point as well that was similar to what consumers would experience after you buy it from the shops and then take it home for a few days. And it was at that time point after a few days storage that the consumers that did the blind tasting preferred the fruit, and the chemical tests that we did as well supported that, because we found higher sugar and more umami compounds as well, which gives that nice tomato flavour.
0: And the thing that was interesting in this was you also tested it, like you say, with immediately, but then also after a bit of time in storage to kind of mimic what might happen with the distance between the food miles, you know, the tomato gets grown somewhere and sold somewhere else. So you're also testing how it tastes several days later.
4: Yeah, that was the important part, because I think for a lot of the science or testing that's been done, everyone really focuses on yield and just after it's been picked, but we really wanted to include that one to see what consumers would experience, because that's what happens after you take it home. It's a bit overlooked.

0: in the field.
1: Can you see the potential here? Do you think we're collecting enough of this of the FOGO to roll this out on a larger scale?
0: Probably not at present. I think that's the area that needs a bit more optimising at the moment, is trying to have a good feedstock going from our bins at home to commercial composters that have to have really large, produce large volumes to be able to incorporate that into commercial tomato production. And then also the farmers have really got to see economic benefit to be able to justify the maybe increased input costs that would be associated with putting in the compost and incorporating it before planting.
1: I wonder whether you do some more studies and whether you recruit some people to be your tomato tasters up there in Queensland.
0: I think definitely, because this was one time where we didn't have any problem getting volunteers to be involved.
1: I love it. You always need the guinea pigs, don't you, when you're doing research? And in this case, yeah, it's not a bad gig tasting some differently grown tomatoes and, you know, seeing which ones taste good. Thank you so much for telling us a little bit about it. I really appreciate it.
0: Thanks very much.
1: That's Dr. Nicole Robinson. She's from the University of Queensland School of Agriculture and Food Sustainability. Coming up towards the news at midday, and then Roy and HG will be on your radio with Bludging on the Blind Side. We've been talking this morning, though, about driving. I confessed I had to drive to a family funeral out in Gunnedah and back over 2 days, Thursday and Friday. Drove out Thursday, came back Friday. Just wanting to thank everybody. He was on the Kamilaroi Highway and, they had just to wait behind me as I tried to find places to pull over. What's the solution, though, for the unfamiliar terrain? Here's a suggestion from Mork. He says, in Colorado, USA, rental cars have license plates, rego, with orange print to show this driver is likely unfamiliar. I love that. I'd happily brand myself in another colour. I mean, the license plate's interesting, so it puts you in a certain area, so it shows you from out of town. This one's from Mary. About 30 years ago, I found myself in the wrong lane in an unfamiliar part of the city. Another driver kindly stopped to let me in. It all happened in seconds, but I've never forgotten that kindness. That is from Mary on the text line on 0467 922 702. And Kate in Terrigal, you need to hitch a ride with me in my Holden V8. I love country driving and my license has had various reductions of points over the years as a result of my need for speed. I hate driving in Sydney nowadays, though. It's incredibly stressful unless you do it all the time. And Kate adds, love Indira. What a woman. Yeah, what a fun chat that was there with Indira Naidu. Thank you so much for your company today on ABC Radio. Ray Johnson will be back with you tomorrow. And tomorrow, Chris Barth will be with you for Sunday mornings as well. You've got Roy and HG for Bludging on the Blind Side this morning.
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1: 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Coming up to news time now, it's midday.

0: Good afternoon, Emily Lawrence with ABC News. New South Wales Premier Chris Minns says the government doesn't have a clear enough view of the financial situation of property developer Bafla to offer funds. The prolific residential development group with housing projects across Sydney's west has gone into voluntary administration after being unable to repay more than $3 billion in debt. Mr Minns reaffirmed the decision to reject providing a multi-million dollar financial lifeline to keep the company afloat until the end of September.
1: I'm not going to close the door on ensuring that both contractors and mums and dads who are waiting to move in to their homes aren't helped by their government, but there's many ways to do that, and we'll obviously watch the administration process over the next week.
0: Donald Trump has announced that the United States has entered an agreement with Venezuela to control more than 65 billion barrels of its proven oil reserves in the country. President Trump says the deal, in partnership with private businesses, would more than double US oil reserves and substantially lower petrol prices for American consumers. He did not elaborate on the partnership or describe details.

0: and Cleary magic.
1: Hell yeah, everybody's gonna know our name.
0: Look at this kid go! He is rugby league poetry in motion! Purdue score!
1: Everybody's gonna know our name.
0: Billing it to Mo Mac Tedesco, he's gonna score!
2: He's a genuine superstar.

0: Hampton scores. That is brilliant. Bang!
1: Oh, baby, this is awesome. This is madness. This is gripping.
0: Game, set, bingo!
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4: Three games into round 26 of the NRL season, and the top eight does remain up in the air. The Rabbitohs and the Cowboys will confirm a spot in the finals if they win today. Alongside two-time premiership winner Luke Lewis, the Daily and Sun

0: over the Western Bulldogs. Adelaide over West Coast, and the Sydney Swans beat St Kilda. The Swans unbeaten through the first three rounds of the AFLW. So, the NRL Top 8 is set, Dino, and still some fun to come across. The two games tomorrow, of course, will broadcast three games in full, which includes the last game of NRLW, Round 9. Then, of course, a full round to go, Round 27 next week, to determine those final positions. So, it's all very exciting, I think, as we approach the conclusion of the season. Thank you very much.
1: Thank you, mate.
0: Thank you to Laurie Spina, of course, on the touchline in Townsville. Thank you to our tech, Christian Huff-Johnston, and to Ranelle Moa in the studio, as per usual. To you, most importantly, for your company across the day. And, of course, back tomorrow for Midday Eastern, Andrew Moore, Luke Lewis and Matthew Elliott right here in the boardroom, which leads into the Warriors and the Knights. Can't wait for that. Right here on ABC Sport.

0: supported other musicians like Miley Cyrus is what we're looking at tonight. We've heard so much love, haven't we, for Dolly over the course of the week. There's been a lot of talk about her hits, her songwriting, her philanthropy, her savvy business sense, and the way she was a unifying force in a very divided America. But her many collaborations, some kind of unlikely, also tell a story about Dolly Parton and who she was. Well, to tell you more about some of these partnerships, I've got Nashville-based music journalist and critic Holly Gleason with us. She interviewed Dolly many times and she's the editor of the anthology Woman Walk the Line. Hello, Holly. Thank you so much for being here tonight.
1: Oh, my pleasure.
0: So in terms
1: what
0: of...
1: What a week.
0: Yeah. I mean, how did the news affect you personally, Holly?
1: I was at a lunch meeting and I had to literally get up and go to the bathroom. And I heard as I was walking away, something must be wrong. Just because it was like getting punched in the stomach. We knew she had been sick and we understood that she had, you know, been through a lot losing her husband. But Dolly is such a trooper and she had just been at that truck stop 6 weeks ago that they opened, which I hear is fabulous. And she was just as shiny and sparkly as can be. So I wasn't prepared for that. Because if there was anybody, you wouldn't put a, likely to die list. She's not Keith Richards, right? Remember when that was a thing? So, and then when you think about what you lost. So about 5 minutes later, I have myself pulled together and they're like, what's going on? And I'm like, Dolly Parton died. And it was a bunch of people who are not country music fans. I'm like, oh yeah, I loved her. She was great. And you're thinking, you have no idea what we just lost.
0: And we have heard a lot of all the things that we lost, Holly, during the week. But talk to us about how Dolly Parton saw her role as a mentor. Is that something that came naturally to her?
1: I think because she didn't have children, but she came from such a large family, and because she was always there for the nieces and the nephews and the grandnieces and grandnephews, she was, you know, they called her Aunt Granny, and she was almost Mother Goose, and nothing made her happier than kids. So a natural extension of that is being there for artists who are making their way. And remember, she was Miley's Aunt Dolly, long before Miley was Miley or even Hannah Montana. She was a part of that little girl's life for her whole life.
0: She must have been inundated with requests from artists who wanted to work with her. Did she have a system for deciding what she would and wouldn't do?
1: I don't know. My sense is probably it needed to be a song that she believed in. Like if she felt good about the song and she felt good about you, then yes, sign her up. And she was across the board. I mean, in, I think it was 2020 or 2019, she won a Christian Grammy for There Was Jesus with someone named Zach Williams, who I've never heard of. And when Mindy Smith hit the scene on Sugar Hill Records, just this beautiful, fragile-voiced songwriter who could rear back her head and belt, she did Jolene, and we're talking the tens. Here comes Dolly Parton to sing a duet with her and be in the video, and it made her career. Like suddenly she went from being a girl on an indie to, oh my God, Mindy Smith.
0: How would those collaborations be formed, Holly? I mean, how would someone like Mindy Smith end up getting in contact with Dolly and having those conversations?
1: My guess with Mindy Smith is Dolly's producer, or one of Dolly's many producers is a man named Steve Buckingham. He did have ties to that independent bluegrass Sugar Hill community, so he could have asked, right? So it's someone that had a line into the organization that said, would you listen to this song? And they did, and she did. I know she signed off on everybody she sang with, for sure.
0: Jolene, how many people do you think have covered that or sung that over the years, Holly?
1: I don't know. It's got to be in the 20s to 30s. But, you know, what really spoke to me about Jolene was at the Rock and Roll Hall of Fame induction, the diversity of people on that stage, right? You had Rob Halford from Judas Priest, who looked like a little lamb following her around the stage. You had Pink, global superstar, plays stadiums. You had Pat Benatar, who was the queen. You had Sheryl Crow. It was everybody. I mean, I know Miley cut it. I know, because I remember Olivia Newton-John. I was an Olivia Newton-John fan. She cut it. When Beyonce did her Cowboy Carter, there's a mix-up of Jolene that's pretty feisty, which I know Dolly loved. The other really iconic version of it was at the Newport Folk Festival when Brandi Carlile and the Highwaymen were there. There was Dolly. And, I mean, Dolly Parton, full nudie suit, all spangles, and the Newport Folk Festival. Right? I mean, it just doesn't get any better than that. I didn't know. I'm just looking really quick. The White Stripes cut it. I did not know that. Tiki and Becky G cut it. The Sisters of Mercy cut it. And Pentatonix cut it. I mean, those are... Because I think jealousy is a universal... Jealousy and anxiety is a universal emotion. If you love somebody and somebody else has clearly caught their eye, what is more desperate than that?
0: Speaking of jealousy, though, did she ever, I don't know, feel a surge of envy if people did versions of Jolene that really cut through? I mean, was she more than happy to send her song out into the world for anyone to do with what they wanted?
1: I mean, I think that people, she was really, really turned on by creativity. Mm-hmm. So if you did it in an interesting way, like I think that's what she liked Beyonce. Beyonce's almost threatening Jolene. She loves that. That tickled her. At the same time, you know, when Whitney Houston cut I Will Always Love You and spent 14 weeks at number one, I did publicity for the Slow Dancing with the Moon record. And everybody wanted to talk about it. And she's like, I don't want to talk about that. No, I don't want to talk about that. And we were leaving Regis and Kathy Lee or The View. And I looked at her and I said, you know, I just don't understand. And she said, well, you know, that's Whitney's moment. And this is Whitney's song. And I want her to have all the light. You know, that was very important to her. And this is the same woman who, when Elvis Presley wanted to cut that song, right? And Colonel Tom came and said, well, you give us half the publishing. That's how this works. She knew enough for her self-worth that as much as she was a little girl who loved Elvis, that song was written out of the splitting of her professional relationship with Porter Wagoner. And he was mad as all get out and, you know, took her to court. I mean, that was a big deal when that was going on. And that song was for her to tell him, no matter what, she was always going to love him. So she wouldn't give it to Elvis Presley because they wanted a piece of her life. But when Whitney Houston, with The Bodyguard, took it and did that unbelievable vocal performance, Dolly was all about it.
0: I've got Holly Gleason here with me. Holly's a music journalist and critic. She's the editor of the anthology Woman Walk the Line. And I know you've heard a lot of Dolly talk this week, but we've got more for you. And we're talking particularly about the collaborations and also the mentorship that Dolly Parton was really well known for. Did she mentor men to the degree that she mentored? I mean, are there any men in the list of artists that she mentored?
1: Well, there was a bluegrass band called the Graskals, and she had them. Jimmy Mattingly from the Graskals was in her band for a while. She had them on tour. She recorded with them. I think the really big breakout moment for Brad Paisley was when I reached the place I'm going. Joe Galani, the label head, we were emailing about Dolly, and he actually said, she was always there for me when I needed something. And they were really trying to take Brad Paisley to the next level. He called her and said, we've got this guy, and he'd had success. She said, would you consider singing with him? And she said, well, send me the song. There you go again. And they cut When I Reach the Place I'm Going, which is such a beautiful elegy on par with Vince Gill's Go Rest High on That Mountain. And Brad won a lot of his first big boy awards with that. So I don't think that it was necessarily she favored women. I think, though, women couldn't help themselves, right? Like she was our fairy godmother with a little Mae West thrown in.
0: Now, one of my
1: And you know what? One other thing I was going to say that to your mentorship, and it's a little passive, but I think it's important. It just hit me. Dollywood in Pigeon Forge, Tennessee, right near where she grew up, all of the kids around there, they get their first jobs there. They learn how to work there. They understand how to run a cash register or count in merchandise or how to sell or how to maintain equipment. And for a generation of performers, because Opryland closed, right? They'd rather have an outlet mall than their theme park. There are a lot of young singers, dancers, people who go to Broadway. Carly Pearce, who won Female Vocalist of the Year, had been in the cast at Dollywood. Mandy Barnett, who originated the role of Patsy Cline and Always Patsy, she sang at Dollywood. She was posting pictures of herself at 12 because Dolly heard her sing and kind of picked her up. There's a darling picture of her, Dolly coming up out of a cake. I think the second or third year of Dollywood for her birthday, and Mandy singing happy birthday to her. So that's not a straight, I'm on my way to be a star, but that is mentoring a lot of young people.
0: Now, some of our texters are chiming in. David from Mount Waverley says that Jolene has been officially covered more than 400 times worldwide in numerous languages. There's a stat for us.
1: Thank you.
0: Paul says the best version of Jolene is Dolly and Olivia doing a duet. I do have a little bit of that. Let's have a listen.

0: Very much like the sound of that. Have you got a favorite Jolene, Holly?
1: Call me old school, because I was just old enough when 9 to 5 came out. I went dumpster diving in Cleveland, Ohio, and found a bunch of old Dolly Parton records and the original version, because her voice is so pristine and you can really feel the nervous energy to it. And I measure everything against that. And it's that innocence, I think, of how I discovered it. I hear great versions all the time, but I always go back to that one.
0: Yeah. Morgan says Miley Cyrus did an amazing version of Jolene too, the backyard version. So how did that relationship from Miley Cyrus move from being godmother and, as you said, being part of her life from when she was a little girl into a musical mentor?
1: Well, I think, you know, I'm reticent to talk about how Billy Ray and Trish raised their kids, because I wasn't around for that. I know Billy Ray a little bit, but they were they seemed to be very willing to let their children be around high level creative people. So, you know, to have Aunt Dolly or Godmommy Dolly in your life, who just wants to know, how did you do in school? And what do you

0: What are you studying, or what are you reading, or what sports are you into? When she wanted to be an actress, I think Dolly gave her tips. And I think throughout the whole thing, even before Miley was like, I'm going to be Miley Cyrus, not Hannah Montana, Dolly was exposing her to great music. I'm sure Dolly was, they were listening to Dolly Parton records around the house. They're from Kentucky. I know Billy Ray was in the music video and on the track of a song called Romeo, right as he was breaking. Right as he was breaking. It's in the essay on hollygleason.com that I wrote when she died, The Seeker. She was never one to preach or push or tell, but she was very much somebody to expose people. And if you had a question, she was the first person to call you back and go, well, you might do this. And the one thing that I've sensed just reading everybody else's coverage and the people I've talked to, it seems like the number one message Dolly gave every aspiring or stuck superstar was be yourself. Be yourself. Know who you are. Do what you love. Don't chase trends. Don't try to be something else. And even when Dolly would chase a trend, right? She got into the Rock Hall and she did the Rock Star album. There's no doubt whose rock and roll record you're listening to. It is 100% Dolly Parton. And I think that's why all the rock stars that did that record had such a good time doing it.
1: I've got Holly Gleason here with me, editor of the anthology Woman Walk the Line. Do you think Dolly saw herself as a feminist?
0: Absolutely. I don't know that she walked around wearing a Now t-shirt, but I think not only coming from East Tennessee, where prospects were limited, and going to Nashville, where girls were regularly exploited, when she made Nine to Five, she always stood up for herself. That's that Elvis Presley story. But Nine to Five, I think that song hit so many people. The research for that was done in Cleveland. They had a big group of secretaries and they sat down and they interviewed them and they heard everything they were up against and what they did. And if you listen to the track and you hear that clicking, that's Dolly clicking her fingernails the way a secretary would do when she was fed up and needed to get home and the guy wouldn't come out of his office with what she had to get done that night. So she always said, you should be paid what you're worth. She wasn't afraid to hold out for it. And she really imbued that in young artists. And, Woman Walk the Line. I remember when I went out to interview her for the homeless paper in Nashville, the contributor. And she's like, well, what have you been doing? And I, had the book. And I said, would you take a picture with the book? Just because that was the marketing campaign, famous people holding my book. And she goes, well, only if you're going to get in here with me. You did it. And, that was Dolly. You did the work. I'm not going to take all the spotlight. You get in here with me. That's women helping women.
1: Now, I
0: And
1: want
0: that's what she
1: you
0: was all
1: to,
0: about.
1: Holly, tell us about Patti Loveless. That's another singer that Dolly took under her wing. How did they come to meet and form a bond?
0: Patti Loveless was from a big Kentucky coal mining family. Her sister, got married and dropped out of a duo with her brother. So the brother set his sights on his 11-year-old sister with the big voice. Patty was so shy, and she would, I want to say this properly, not hide, but she was bashful. So Roger decides they were the Swingin' Ramies, and they had met a bluegrass duo, and they said, oh, if you're ever in Nashville, come on down. And they went down, and the duo was out on the road. Like, it didn't occur to Roger, you should call because people might not be there. They walked down the street and they met Porter. They went into Porter Wagner's office, Porter and Dolly's office. And he said to these kids who were so fired up with music and love, well, do you want to come meet Dolly Parton? We're taping our TV show tonight. And they were like, well, no, we got to get back. We have a bus ticket. Porter paid for them to stay in a hotel and bought them a ticket for the Greyhound the next day. But when Patty saw Dolly, this little skinny girl from Kentucky, she had hubcaps for eyes, and she's like, well, now who are you? You come over here and talk to me. And Patty told her story, and she kind of adopted Roger and Patty, but Patty especially, when Porter and Dolly won their first duo of the year at the CMA Awards when they were held at the Ryman, Patty and Roger were Dolly's guests. And she just kept telling her, you can sing and you can be, and, if you want to do this, you can do this. And as Dolly understood from being in a big family, when it came time that Patty had to have a real manager, and the whole family was just so mad at Patty, how could you not let your brother manage you? Dolly helped Patty navigate that too, and really showed up for her and said to her, I know how hard this is. Felt her pain with her, explained that if she wanted to go the distance, which Patti Loveless is in the Country Music Hall of Fame now, that she was going to need to do the right things for business. And she told her about leaving Porter Wagoner and what that was like. So it was musical, and it was also very much being business.
1: You're on Nightlife on ABC Radio. Suzanne Hill with you. I've got Holly Gleason here. Holly's a music journalist and critic and editor of the anthology Woman Walk the Line. We're talking Dolly Parton. We've all been talking Dolly Parton this week, particularly about her role as a mentor. And we're going to talk now about some of the duets that she did, because she really seemed to have a gift for duets. What do you think it was that she enjoyed about singing alongside other people, Holly?
0: I think that to her, every duet was like a different ride at the amusement park. She loved to sing. She loved music. She was so creative. And the way you're going to sing with Linda Perry is different than the way you're going to sing with Sabrina Carpenter, which is different from the way you're going to sing with Vince Gill. And they were all fun to her.
1: So in the 70s, she performed, of course, with Porter Wagoner, very different voices. Here's a bit of them singing The Last Thing on My Mind.

0: And very different voices. And we know that, that the partnership ended difficultly. But what made it work while it did?
1: I think it was a lot about Dolly. Porter Wagoner is a character, big strapping guy in a spangled suit. And he understood how to be a certain kind of country male trope. But when he got Dolly in the mix, she has that silvery voice, which is, as you said, so contrasting his. And that spark. I mean, when you see the two of them singing together, and especially when they would kind of tiff in quotes, you know, she really gave it back to him. But her voice made that wooden piece of his voice seem that much starker, that much stronger, that much more serious. So it was the contrast with them.
0: Later, she made the trio album with country music stars Linda Ronstadt and Emmylou Harris. This is a little snippet of them singing "To Know Him Is to Love Him."

0: Holly, how significant was that album for country music?
1: I think for country music, that was kind of the equivalent of introducing mass pop culture to what country music actually was. Urban Cowboy had put a lot of people in the suburbs in cowboy boots and hats and big buckles, but it was more of a pop country dance hall thing. Trio, and everybody bought it. It was one of those albums like Herbie Hancock's Joni Mitchell record. Everybody bought it, whether they wanted to know about country music

0: lady had her own way of doing it. They were an amazing team. You would see them kind of with their heads together going, well, you know, maybe. And it was nice to see women coming together for a common goal, because usually the story is, you know, we're all pitted against each other and we're all catty and we fight. And the level of respect they had for each other, right? All three women also, because I know people who were in that band, they weren't just showing up to sing. They were in there going, no, I really wish you'd play that part like this, or I think we need to slow this beat down or pick it up a little bit. Why don't we have this solo here? So it was a collaboration, but I think it was built out of friendship. Emmy and Linda were living in California making country rock and rock country, and they both were just wild for this Dolly Parton lady. And they had this bright idea, what if we invite her over for dinner? And she knew who they were because they were such big pop stars. So they all got together and laughed and sang songs and played guitars. And it was almost like a slumber party. So that's the other thing. This record came out of that kind of energy.
1: At what point, I mean, I grew up in the 80s and Dolly Parton was always there in the news. But at what point was it, Holly, that everybody in America, for example, knew who Dolly was?
0: I think there are three layers of that. I think one of the first really big things was the Kenny Rogers duets, because Kenny was sort of the cougar bait for the 70s. All the moms loved Kenny Rogers. And so she got out there and they just had incredible chemistry. Like, he had sung with Dottie West before that and had country hits. He and Dolly together, those were big pop hits. And she was just so cute and funny. And she had been doing things like Johnny Carson when she signed to Sandy Gallen, the big Hollywood manager after Porter Wagoner. And she started being on covers of magazines, but she was still a country thing. And you'd be like, oh yeah, there's that girl with all the yellow hair. And then the second thing I would say was 9 to 5. After 9 to 5, there was nobody in America, unless you were living under a rock, who didn't know who she was, both because of the movie and that role that she played, where she really was every true blue collar working class lady. Even if you were working in a factory or a hospital, everybody knows that girl who does all the work and holds the boss up. And then I would say the other thing was all the tabloid stuff. The tabloids couldn't get enough Dolly Parton. She sold so many magazines for them, or so many papers. And the irony is, while that solidified her fame, and they say she knew how to work them, she knew how to work with them, so sometimes they were invading her privacy and sometimes she was putting them to work. Whether you read them or not, kind of like Madonna, whether you listened to it or not, you knew who she was and you knew she was a big star because she was inescapable.
1: Yeah, it's funny. As I was saying, when I, you know, became aware of her, it was very much the tabloid stuff. It was the boob jobs and all of the stuff that I learned about Dolly Parton long before I heard about her music or what an incredible woman she actually was. Now, have you got a favorite of her duets, Holly?
0: Oh, God. Do I have a favorite child? It's so funny how you don't think about it. I really love, and it's a track from Trio, her version of After the Gold Rush with Linda and Emmy Lou. Her voice is so angelic and so pristine. You can hear even now trying to talk about it, I'm just speechless because it gives you just chills all over. And, you know, I had always loved the Porter and Dolly stuff and that Mindy Smith version of Jolene. I remember where I was when I heard it and I pulled over and

0: It's kind of funny with Dolly. It's almost like there isn't a bad duet. Because I've got all these other ones just running through my mind going, oh my God, but don't forget, but don't forget, but don't forget. And I want to say she sang on Linda Ronstadt's version of To Daddy on the Prisoner in Disguise album. And it's just, no, sorry, on Emmylou's To Daddy, Linda Ronstadt's The Sweetest Gift. Because those are the songs that, before I really knew who Dolly Parton was, those were the songs I found her through. And those songs just blew my mind because they were such short stories. And that was where I saw the name for the first time. And I was like, oh, that voice is really interesting. I was little. I mean, that's the other thing. I don't want to ask you how old you were, but in the 80s, when you were seeing her on the tabloids, you were a little kid, right? You were a shorty. Yeah, I had babysitters, and that's how I was little. I didn't put all the pieces together.
1: Alan's just saying, I saw a video of Dolly and Emmylou Harris on the Waylon Zing show, and Dolly and Emmy looked like besties. Dolly must have said something cougarish and made Emmylou laugh, says Alan. You said at the beginning, Holly, when we just asked you about that moment when you found out that she died, and you said that the people in the room you thought didn't understand what had been lost. Just finally tell us, what's your sense of what's been lost?
0: Oh, well, you know, there aren't very many people in America that I think everybody could agree on. Dolly Parton, I always said if she would just run for president and straighten everybody out, the world would be a better place. And that's not about this administration or the other administration. It's just Dolly was for the good for everybody. Dolly lifted people up. Dolly showed up and created this awareness and kindness. You know, before we really knew about gay pride or LGBTQ, Dolly was going to Dolly Parton lookalike contests, right? Just for the spirit of it. Dolly taught us tolerance. Dolly taught us that reading is important. Imagination Library, how 300 million books. She was able to get kids from the time they were born until they were 5 years old excited about that package in the mail. And that gets children to value reading. She helped fund the Moderna vaccine. And then, you know, maybe that's our best version of Jolene, vaccine, because everybody was scared and there was so much disinformation. And she just didn't want people to get sick or die. You know, she didn't do it as a political statement. She did it because she remembers all those diseases and when kids started getting vaccinated and how it, you know, took away some of the threats that she had seen kids live through. You know, people today forget how much change somebody like Dolly Parton at 80 had seen, right? She was in a world where people didn't have TVs when one person in the holler might have a phone. Think about that. And now we have the world in our hand, in our phones that we take with us. So she had a lot of perspective and a lot of grace, and she just wanted to share that without preaching. And you know, we've lost, heaven knows what kind of music she was working on. I think she made some of the greatest music towards the end of her life. Those acoustic records are wonderful. I think Rockstar is a really fun record. If you want to just do some housework and let off some steam, hearing how much fun, to your point about she and Emmy, you put Rockstar on. It's a bunch of songs you love with great vocalists and the Dolly Parton touch. So that's what the world lost. Somebody who wasn't afraid to laugh and smile and find the good in it and just keep going.
1: Honestly, if we could just have more Dolly Partons, I think the world would be a better place. Hey, Holly, thank you so much for being here on Nightlife with us tonight.
0: I appreciate it. Thank you.
1: That's Holly Gleeson. Holly's a music journalist and critic, editor of the anthology Woman Walk the Line, and on her recommendation, Trio with After the Gold Rush.

0: Yeah, it's pretty good. Trio, a.k.a. Dolly Parton, Linda Ronstadt and Emmylou Harris and their version of After the Gold Rush. Well, on Nightlife, we are heading to Queensland's Tropical North now. The Cairns Festival is on this weekend. It's in its 64th year. It's getting on. Back in 1962, the highlight in Cairns was the opening of a new jetty. But what does 2026 have in store? Well, to find out, I'm joined by Christian Santic, who's the team lead from the Cairns Festival. Hey, Christian, welcome to Nightlife.
1: Hi, how are you tonight?
0: Very well. What can you tell us about the history of the Cairns Festival?
1: Oh, well, it's in the 64th year and counting. It started back in 1962 when it was called Fun in the Sun. And ever since, the many interactions, and there's been so much fun, and it's just built and built and built all around the beloved Grand Parade, which I've just come home from.
0: Okay, tell us about the Grand Parade and what it's all about.
1: Oh, well, the Grand Parade is an amazing event that happens down on the Esplanade, so right by the water, and around 30,000 people show up each year. And there's 70 floats this year. And these floats are all different community members. We have the African community, the Filipino community. We have the Cape York Hogs, which is the Harley Davidson group. We've got kids on bikes. We've got bright colors. And it's just a huge celebration of all the best things about Cairns.
0: All right. Best float of the night.

Dolly Parton, Kenny Rogers, Islands in the Stream, as Morgan points out. Yeah, written by Bee Gees members. Yeah, Barry Robin and Maurice Gibb. Yeah, Morgan says Barry had a look. The internet says perhaps all of them. Anyway, I have to tell you, Freya threw herself into singing that one. Yeah, like that was your song, Freya. You are on Nightlife on ABC Radio. Look, we have some more great music coming up for you next hour. We are doing a repeat. It's a repeat of one of Jeff Apter's earlier appearances with us in his This Musical Life segment. And we're going to be talking about Roy Orbison and charting his story, playing some of the songs, not just that he sang, but that he wrote. For example, you will hear Linda Ronstadt doing Blue Bayou. It'll be your second Linda Ronstadt installment for the night. So please stick around after the latest ABC news to hear that. I'm sure you're going to love hearing it again if you heard it the first time. And if you did,

0: prayer. Tasmania is one of the last jurisdictions in Australia where conversion practices remain legal. Conversion practices refer to attempts to suppress or convert a person's gender or sexual identity. Mr. Barnett's position could put him at odds with Premier Jeremy Rockliffe, who supports the ban. You're up to date with the latest ABC News.
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6: Nightlifers, I'm bringing you a repeat tonight. It's one that you loved at the time we first played it a couple of years ago. I'm confident you're going to enjoy having it on repeat tonight. Your guest is our regular Nightlife contributor and best-selling music journalist, Jeff Apter. The last time Jeff joined us, it was to talk about Australian Crawl because his latest book is Reckless, the saga of Australian Crawl. But this hour, this repeat from a couple of years ago, is all about this guy.

0: Mental as anything, doing Roy Orbison's Working for the Man. You're on Nightlife on ABC Radio. Suzanne Hill with you. Music journalist Jeff Apter is here, converting you to the voice, to the music of Roy Orbison, the big guy. Jeff, he didn't tour so much in the US, did he, even though coming to Australia and the UK so often?
1: That's right. Oh, Suzanne, I forgot to answer your question about the shades. We need to go back to the shades.
0: Oh, Roy's sorry.
1: Dark shades, yes. The 1963 tour with the Beatles, what had happened is just prior to the tour, Roy would typically perform him. He had bad eyesight. He normally performed in prescription glasses. And he played a show in the States, the last show before he went over to the UK. And he left his prescription glasses behind. And all he had were his prescription shades. And he thought, I like to see the audience. So he went on stage wearing them. And suddenly people started to comment on them. And what particularly happened was he was photographed a lot with the Beatles wearing the shades. And those photos from 1963 went all around the world because the Beatles were starting to explode. So suddenly Roy was stuck with the dark shades. When all this tragedy happened in his life, you know, people started to sort of identify him as this, you know, the lonely guy, the tragic guy wearing the shades, as if the shades were somehow associated with that. Mm. But they came way before, and they came purely by accident. It was just, you know, he had to wear something on stage because he couldn't see, and he wore his dark shades instead. And next thing you know, for a guy who probably didn't really have an image, unlike a lot of his peers, as a performer, suddenly he had one.

ABC News. Hello, I'm Simon Lauder. More than 100 people gathered in Sydney tonight for a candlelight vigil for those killed or missing in Nepal's deadly floods. Members of Nepalese, Tibetan and wider Australian communities lit candles.

0: Name of the show and the lead character.
1: I know I've seen it, and I think I'm going to have to bow out. I cannot think of it at all. Sorry.
0: Oh. Well, Matt, you've done very nicely. Thank you for your contribution.
2: Thank you very much. Welcome back.
0: Fare thee well. We have Malachi. Hi, Malachi.
3: Hi.
0: Hi. Did you recognise that TV show theme?
3: Is it Leave It to Beaver?
0: It is not Leave It to Beaver, no. Thanks, Malachi. Yeah, Michelle from Epping's got it. Ross in Scoresby. Michelle in Carrara. Who else? Yep. Oh, the George Street Cinema says someone has the 12 a.m. Rocky show. A few lines free. 1-300-800-222. Kevin in Templestowe. Hi,
4: hello,
0: Kevin. Hello. Would you like to hear that theme again?
4: I would. You know what? These questions are very difficult.
0: Well, I'm sorry you feel that way. Let's try this one again. No.

0: So I'm after the name of the show and the name of the lead character.
1: You know what? It sounds familiar, but I look, I'm going to have to pass.
0: Oh, thank you, Kevin.
1: Thank you.
0: Here's Vando. G'day, Vando.
2: Oh, hello. Buongiorno, bella ragazza.
0: Oh, grazie.
2: Grazie.
0: Yeah.
2: Dai, io sono ragazzo. Sei ragazza.
0: I'm just reminded, Vando, of when I was listening to a

0: Sydney Group DMAs. It's called Hurricane. All right, let's go visit one of the rooms that rocked.
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2: Rooms that rocked.
0: Well, in the next instalment of our new series, Rooms That Rocked, we're off to the Adelaide Theatre that's 98 years old and has seen a veritable who's who of performers grace its stage. Everyone from Frank Sinatra to Cold Chisel to Nirvana, Midnight Oil, Kylie, the Sex Pistols, the list really does go on. It's the Theberton Theatre, or simply Thebby, as generations of South Australians know it. Now, Bob Lott's the Managing Director of the Theberton Theatre. He has been part of its story for decades. I almost can't believe it, Bob. You have been co-managing the Theberton Theatre since 1979. That's a hugely long time.
3: Well, yes, it goes back further than that, though, that when I was president of the University Jazz Club, we put on our first show as the name Weslow, Evening of Fine Entertainment, and it was Sonny Terry and Brownie McGee, and people could go to a restaurant and a nightclub afterwards, all on one ticket. So we actually caused the name Weslow, was Wesley Smith and Lott, and that was in 1960.
0: All right. There's no questioning your pedigree to have this conversation with us. Now, tell us a bit, for people who aren't familiar with the Theberton Theatre, just describe this 98-year-old building for us.
3: First of all, it has got state heritage, which we put on it ourselves, and it was built in the style of European theatres that had a whole lot of plaster cast sort of designs around the wall. The way the roof ceiling is done, it makes it look as though there's a big round sort of semicircle over the front seats. So all in all, you would be you wouldn't be that surprised if a person from overseas said, "Oh, this is the same as our theatre at home," because it really does have that old grand heritage look about it.
0: Musicians sometimes say that venues just have a certain something. What do artists say to you about the Theberton Theatre?
3: Well, I hope all the other theatres in Australia don't get too upset, but there is absolutely no doubt that the artists that come to Thebe Theatre say that it has the best acoustics of any theatre anywhere in Australia. And so it's the acoustics that sets it apart in the minds of most of the musicians that come into the place, and they will make excuses for some of the areas which we could do better with, like our dressing rooms and so on. They will make their own excuses for that because they're on the stage at Thebe Theatre with the best acoustics of any theatre in Australia.
0: Okay, so who are the likes of the people who have told that to you? I hear that Morrissey from the Smiths is someone who publicly named Thebe as the best theatre in Australia, said it was about one of the best four in the world.
3: That is absolutely correct. He in himself is, I won't say a difficult character, but he has very strict procedures, and he won't go on stage if he can smell the smell of animal's flesh being cooked. He's very, very, very strong sort of person when it comes to those sorts of approaches. But he just loves Thebe. And it was after he'd done four world tours that he wrote his book. And we're in one of the four best theatres in the world as far as he's concerned.
0: That is definitely a good claim to fame. Are the acoustics original, Bob, or have they been redone over the years to bring them up to the standard where people like Morrissey say that about your theatre?
3: No, totally original. We have our own sound system, which is not the $2 million one. It's $1 million one, and that works well. But we have the other two major sound people in Adelaide who are entitled or have a license to be able to work in the theatre. So we do watch very, very carefully what the noise level, if you want to call it noise, but the sound level is in the theatre. So we're doing our bit, but it's really the theatre itself that determines the beautiful acoustics of the place. And while we haven't done anything, I mean, we've got chairs in and

See, that's Mozart for 1950, isn't it? Sweet, light, symmetrical. It worked very well. It's beautiful music, but not enough for everybody. Eddie Arnold was managed by one Colonel Tom Parker. You might know that name. He had a very different performer under his wing, one whose music was a little bit more in that spicy vein.

0: Universe, this is Macca. It's 6 o'clock.
1: Good morning, Emily Lawrence with ABC News. An Australian woman feared missing in the flooding disaster in Nepal and Tibet has been found. ABC correspondent Natalie Whiting reports.
2: Cara Severino was unaccounted for after the catastrophic flooding in Nepal before she was able to make contact with her family. She's now been located safely. Australian consular workers in a four-wheel drive collected her from an accessible checkpoint on the trekking route on Saturday. The Foreign Minister, Penny Wong, says she's spoken with Ms. Severino and described it as a rare piece of positive news. In a statement, Ms. Severino says she was grateful for the crew that she met on the trek and said her heart goes out to all the Nepalese families who are grieving loved ones. She said she felt for the families of those still missing. Natalie Whiting, ABC News, Kathmandu.
1: Police are investigating a shooting in Sydney's West last night, which left one person critically injured. Emergency services were called to a home on Randolph Street at Guildford, where a 28-year-old was found with a gunshot wound to his back. Police say a number of men entered the home and shot the man before fleeing. The 28-year-old was treated at the scene by paramedics and has been hospitalised in a critical condition. One Nation candidate, Luke Hurtigan, says the days of WA Labor's hold on outer Perth seats is over. Mr. Hurtigan won the secret Harbour State by-election in Perth South last night and is set to be the party's first representative in Western Australia's lower house of parliament. Despite the seat being in Labor heartland, the gym owner pulled through against Labor candidate Georgia Tree. Speaking at his election night party, Mr. Hurtigan said no seats in the outer suburbs are safe now.
3: The days of WA Labor having a stranglehold on the outer southern suburbs, those days are over. There are no safe Labor seats in this state or in this country anymore.
1: Dozens of masked Israeli settler militants have attacked homes surrounding the occupied West Bank village of Kusra. Witnesses say the settlers surrounded a Palestinian home, throwing stones while seven Palestinians were trapped inside. One of those traps says the Israeli military fired tear gas into the home and detained residents. The Israeli military says its forces responded to remove rioters and protect the residents inside the house. It comes after a siege by settlers in the area earlier this month, which drew international outcry. The 26th edition of the Sydney Marathon is on this morning with thousands of runners taking to the streets of the city. Ariana Levy has the details.
4: This year, a record 40,000 runners are expected to cross the line in the annual event. It's the second year the event has been operating as an Abbott World Marathon Major. Australian marathoner and Olympian Andy Buchanan says he's excited to run his first marathon in his home country.
5: I had a few injuries last year, so this was just kind of like the big thing for me was getting to the start line. Can't wait to run around Sydney.
4: Runners will cover the 42-kilometre course that starts from North Sydney, snakes through the CBD and ends at the Sydney Opera House forecourt.
1: And the Sydney Harbour Bridge is completely closed until 11 a.m. while Oxford Street, Flinders Street and Anzac Parade are among other roads affected. Widespread clearways are also in force. The NRL's top eight teams are now set after the North Queensland Cowboys defeated the West Tigers 24-10 in Townsville. With more, Brett Sprigg.
6: The Cowboys' 13th win of the season is enough to see them punch their ticket through to a finals campaign for a third time under coach Todd Payton. This win was marred by handling errors, and they had to overcome a 10-8 deficit at half-time to score 16 straight points after the break. Two tries to Tom Chester, the highlight for the home side. Early out, the Dolphins upset the Roosters 26-12 at the Sydney Football Stadium, the loss further soured by an ankle injury to halfback Sam Walker. And on the Gold Coast, South Sydney beat the Titans 42-22. Brett Sprigg, ABC Sport.
1: And days and times of the AFL's qualifying and elimination finals have now been locked in following Carlton's 19-point wildcard win over Melbourne last night. The Blues will meet Geelong next Friday night at the MCG, while the Western Bulldogs, who won their wildcard game against Collingwood, travel to Adelaide to face the Crows on Saturday night. Fremantle host Hawthorn in a qualifying final on Thursday in Perth, while Sydney and Brisbane have booked the Saturday afternoon slot at the SCG. Isolated showers along the northern parts of the coast west and adjacent ranges, dry and mostly sunny elsewhere. Sydney's weather mostly sunny, a top of 21 degrees.

0: 1300 700 222 is our number. Lovely to talk to you. It's 6:30.
1: Good morning, Emily Lawrence with ABC News. A Sydney woman's been found alive following the Nepal-Tibet border floods. Cara Severino had been unaccounted for after the disaster. There are still grave concerns for at least 40 Australians. At least 680 people have been killed in the Nepal and Tibet as international tunnelling experts join search efforts. ABC correspondent Natalie Whiting reports.
2: Search efforts are continuing in Nepal despite being interrupted at times by bad weather. For those still missing after the catastrophic floods that swept through the region on Wednesday, burying communities in mud and debris. Many of the hardest hit areas are still only accessible by air. There are ongoing flood risks, but Chinese authorities have said the risk from a lake that was forming upstream is easing as it appears to be slowly leaking and shrinking in size. It's one of two being monitored. Chinese state media says tunnel experts have been sent to assist with rescue efforts in Nepal. A team from India is also offering similar expertise.
1: WA Labor's been defeated in a state by-election that's been branded a litmus test for One Nation in the West. Here's state political reporter Courtney Withers.
3: Premier Roger Cook declared Labor would have to fight for its life at the start of the Secret Harbour by-election campaign, and the race had been neck and neck up until polling day. The seat was in Labor heartland, but the orange wave, fuelled in part by growing frustration with the major parties, proved difficult for the party to overcome. Mr Cook urged supporters at Labor candidate Georgia Tree election party to use emotions of disappointment to work harder.
4: Seize those emotions and build on them. Let us galvanise us for the fight of the future.
3: Luke Hurtigan becomes the first One Nation candidate to hold the lower house seat in WA's parliament.
1: Ukrainian President Volodymyr Zelensky has ordered an investigation after a Russian airstrike detonated munitions in a warehouse near a residential area outside Ukraine's capital, Kyiv, killing 37 people. Mr. Zelensky says it was horrific negligence to store deadly explosives near civilians. This Ukrainian woman says her house was among more than 100 damaged.
5: We were trapped inside the house. We couldn't get outside. A fire broke out. Then there was an explosion and something hit our house. The roof caught fire first, so we called the fire department, but they couldn't save it. It burnt down almost completely.
1: A man has died in a car crash in Sydney's north. Emergency services were called to Reserve Road at Ardaman at about midnight, where a car was found crashed into a parked car. Police say the 45-year-old driver was treated by paramedics but could not be saved. The largest marathon in the southern hemisphere is getting underway in Sydney. Ariana Levy has the details.
6: Tens of thousands of runners are competing in this year's Sydney Marathon. Participants start at North Sydney Oval and make their way across the Harbour Bridge through the CBD to finish the 42-kilometre course at the Opera House forecourt. Competitive marathoners from across the globe are running alongside members of the public. It's the second year the marathon is operating under an Abbott World Marathon Major status. There are several live sites for spectators to cheer on runners, including at Macquarie Street, Centennial Park and Mrs. Macquarie's chair.
1: In the NRL, Sydney Roosters halfback Sam Walker has had his season thrown into jeopardy after sustaining an upper ankle injury in his side's 26-12 loss to the Dolphins at Sydney Football Stadium. Walker hobbled from the field early in the second half as his side's hopes of claiming the minor premiership were extinguished. Roosters captain James Tedesco says Walker's injury capped a torrid night.
7: We don't know how severe it is yet, so hopefully it's not too bad, but one of those ones you get caught in the tackle, I had a similar one as well, so yeah, it's tough. Hopefully it's not too long. We'll see how it is, but I think everyone's disappointed with our performance and that injury as well.
1: Elsewhere, the Cowboys defeated West 24-10 in Townsville and the Rabbitohs down the Titans 42-22 on the Gold Coast. And following the AFL's wildcard results this weekend, the details of the qualifying and elimination finals have been confirmed. Fremantle hosts Hawthorn in the first of the qualifying finals on Thursday night. Geelong and Carlton have booked the Friday night slot at the MCG. Sydney and Brisbane meet at the SCG on Saturday, and Adelaide and the Western Bulldogs will play the second elimination final on Saturday night at Adelaide Oval. To the weather, isolated showers along the state's northern parts and coast and adjacent ranges, dry and mostly sunny elsewhere. Sydney's weather mostly sunny, a top of 21 degrees. Right now it's 10 on the coast, 8 in the west. Looking ahead for Sydney, mostly

Three dogs, happy dogs, living by the lake. 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Cross the fence, long-necked sheep, dogs leave them alone. Now and then a buck or two, just to let them know.

0: Sydney woman missing in the Nepal Tibet flood found alive, and a landmark win for One Nation in WA Labor heartland. This is ABC News. Good morning. I'm Emily Lawrence. The husband of an Australian woman missing after the floods in Nepal and Tibet is calling for better coordination of search efforts in the border region. ABC correspondent Natalie Whiting reports.
1: Reshma Patel is among the Australians missing after catastrophic flooding on the Nepal-Tibet border. Based on phone records, her husband, Bhavan Patel, who has travelled to Kathmandu searching for answers, believes she had crossed into Tibet, and he's appealing to Australia, Nepal and China for urgent coordination and continued search efforts in the area. The husband of another woman in the group has made similar calls, asking for the Chinese government and local authorities to provide regular updates. One missing Australian woman, Cara Severino, has been located and collected by Australian officials after trekking out from an isolated area.
0: Foreign Minister Penny Wong says she's spoken with Ms. Severino, who made contact with her parents yesterday. At least 40 Australians are still missing. The death toll has risen to 680. Members of Sydney's Nepali community held a candlelight vigil in Martin Place last night. Non-resident Nepalese Association State Coordinator Usha Kiran Baria says she's been speaking with families in Australia whose loved ones are missing.
2: We want to remember all the people who are suffering back in Nepal. We're trying to lit the candle to bring that hope that we all are together in this hard situations, and we'll be there standing together to go through with this all pain.
0: A man's been critically injured in a shooting in Sydney's West. Emergency services were called to a home on Randolph Street at Guildford last night, where a 28-year-old was found with a gunshot wound in his back. Police say a number of men entered the home and shot the man before fleeing. One Nation has pulled off an historic win in Western Australia, securing its first lower house seat in a closely watched state by-election. With more, here's WA state political reporter Courtney Withers.
3: The party was confident leading into polling day and was celebrating early at its election party. One Nation's WA leader Rod Caddies claimed victory at 9:30 local time, despite Labor not yet conceding. Candidate Luke Hertogen took aim in his victory speech.
4: They came with the big Labor machine and we marched right through it.
3: Speaking before the result was known, WA Premier Roger Cook said Labor candidate Georgia Tree had delivered a hell of a fight. The result will be seen as a significant blow for the party, which has been dominant in WA for nearly a decade, and an indicator of One Nation's ability to threaten Labor-held seats.
0: Ukrainian President Volodymyr Zelensky says investigations will be held after a Russian strike on an ammunition warehouse near Kyiv killed at least 37 people. John O'Wakely has more.
5: Mr. Zelensky says it's terrible negligence that led to the storage of explosives in a residential area. The strike marks one of the deadliest Russian attacks in the Kyiv area this year, as strikes on the Ukrainian capital and surrounding region dragged into a third straight day. Eyewitnesses recall the explosion, which set off shells, mines and drones appearing like a wall of fire and leaving a giant plume of smoke towering over the town. It follows a similar incident in the Kyiv area last month when 10 people were killed after Russian strikes set off another ammunition warehouse in a residential area, leading to criminal charges of official negligence.
0: Israeli Prime Minister Benjamin Netanyahu has labelled recent settler attacks in the West Bank as criminal acts of violence and says they're harming Israel's standing in the world. More from Chelsea Hetherington.
6: Dozens of Israeli settlers have attacked the Palestinian village of Kusra, with eyewitnesses reporting the group surrounded and threw stones at a home while 7 Palestinians were trapped inside. Mr. Netanyahu says the group interfered with Israeli forces and have harmed Israel's standing. One of the men in the house says when the Israeli military arrived at the scene to remove the rioters, they fired tear gas into the home and detained the residents inside while not detaining the settlers. The military has not made comments on those allegations. Violence by Israeli settlers towards Palestinians in the West Bank has persisted for years, often with little or no legal consequence, but recent months have seen a surge in attacks.
0: It'll be a warmer than average start to spring for much of New South Wales, with temperatures expected to reach a high of 28 degrees on Wednesday. In Sydney, the Bureau of Meteorology expects the new season to be generally warmer overall, with limited rainfall on the radar for the start of September. Senior meteorologist Angus Hines says the coming week will be sunny and warm, with temperatures expected to be about 5 degrees higher on the first day of spring.
7: Getting this warm on, the first couple of days of spring, we're just out the back end end of winter. It's certainly on the warm side of expectation, quite a long way above average in some parts of the state this week.
0: The time now is 5 minutes past seven. It will be illegal to ride an e-bike or e-scooter without a valid driver's licence in Queensland from tomorrow, but hire operators are pushing for an exemption, as Claudia Williams reports.
8: Under the next stage of the Queensland Government's crackdown on e-bikes and e-scooters, riders will need to be at least 16 and hold at minimum a learner's licence. An equivalent interstate or international licence will also be accepted. But Will Peters from share scheme Lime Micromobility says he'd like to see an exemption for people riding a hired device.
9: The share schemes were caught in a bit of a political football here because we did see completely abhorrent behaviour from some people riding e-bikes.
8: Hire companies will have until March next year to take steps to verify the age and status of riders.
0: Pakistan's Prime Minister Shahbaz Sharif has ordered the suspension of 8 senior hospital officials in Islamabad after 14 newborn babies were burned to death in a fire in a maternity ward earlier this week. A statement from the Prime Minister's office says an investigation has found serious safety lapses, including the absence of a fire alarm. The incident is among the deadliest hospital fires in recent years in the country, where government healthcare is subsidised but facilities are under-resourced. Iceland is voting in a high-stakes referendum on whether to resume accession talks with the European Union. The race is tight, with the country split after a campaign focused on the cost of living, sovereignty and control over Iceland's pristine fishing waters. Iceland's Prime Minister, Kristrún Frostadóttir, who supports joining the EU, says accession would be a long process.
10: If it's a no, we will continue with the good work that we're doing. The policies we've conducted thus far have been positive, good. We have other opportunities here. And even if this is a yes, we'll have to see what an accession deal looks like. So the process will be long if it's a yes, but we will be fine also if it's a no.
0: The world's best air guitarists are battling it out in the Finnish city of Oulu in the annual World Championships. 8 finalists from 7 countries will be judged on their stage presence, originality and, crucially, imaginary guitar skills. Dressed as a Viking caveman, previous champion Justin Nordic Thunder Howard led the crowd in chanting the event's long-standing slogan, "Make Air, Not War."
11: Can't help but notice that this is the 30th anniversary of the Air Guitar World Championships. And it also just so happens to be Oulu is the cultural capital of Europe. I don't believe in coincidences. There's a reason this is happening this evening. Make air! Make air! You got it.
0: 40,000 runners are taking part in the Sydney Marathon. With more, here's Digby Worthmuller.
12: The 42-kilometre course runs from North Sydney to the Opera House via Kingsford, with extensive closures across the city and southeast. The Sydney Harbour Bridge remains closed until 11am, while Oxford Street and Flinders Street are shut until 4pm and Anzac Parade until 2. Roads will progressively reopen as runners clear the course, but motorists are urged to avoid non-essential travel near the course. If you're wanting to get across town, the Cross City Tunnel will be open and free of charge. Bus and light rail services are affected by the closures, while extra public transport services will be operating.
0: Now with sport, here's Erin Marsico-Vetre.
13: North Queensland have secured their place in the NRL finals with a 24-10 win over West Tigers in Townsville. The victory also ends the finals hopes of Manly and Canterbury, with one round of the season still to play. The Cowboys trailed by 2 at half-time but kept West scoreless from then on. Cowboys coach Todd Payton says his side has plenty of improvement still to come.
14: We've got some work to do, and our best footy is good enough, and we showed glimpses of it tonight, and that's not good enough come September.
13: Carlton has continued its fairy tale AFL season with a 19-point victory over Melbourne in their wildcard clash at the MCG. The win sets up an elimination final against Geelong next Friday night. 5-time Tour de France winner Tadej Pogacar has been forced to abandon the Vuelta a España following a crash in stage 8 of the race that's left him in hospital. And the largest marathon in the Southern Hemisphere is underway in Sydney, with 40,000 runners taking part.
0: Isolated showers along the northern parts of the coast and adjacent ranges, dry and mostly sunny elsewhere. Sydney's weather mostly sunny, a top of 21 degrees today. Right now it's 10 degrees on the coast, 8 degrees in the west. 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
17: The camp is stirring as dawn breaks through. The cook is up. She's boiled a brew as greys and pinks and purples flood the sky. The crew start waking, stretching, yawning. Just another outback morning. Nah, this

0: Hockey One starts in October, and then we've got Pro League on the Gold Coast in February.
1: All right.
0: 2027.
1: More women playing hockey.
0: More women playing hockey, Macca.
1: Good on you, Tim.
0: It's a great sport. Good on you, Macca. All the best.
1: Bye.
0: Cheers. Bye.

0: It's very windy.
1: All right, mate. Good on you.
0: Thanks, Magga.
1: See you, mate. Thanks for your call. G'day, this is Magga. Hello. Hello. Not there. Oh, well.
2: No, I'm here, Magga. I'm calling in from Beechworth in Victoria. It's John.
1: Hi, John.
2: Good morning. Yeah, I just thought I'd give you a call. I'm down here with a bunch of blokes. We've been cycling together for about 25 years. Mm. And we came down, we're camping down. Today the plan is to do the Indigo Epic Trail, which we've been keen to do for a while. But it's just a beautiful morning sitting under the wattle here in the caravan park. And I'm getting ready for a big cycle. I've never been to Yakandanda, so that's the goal today.
1: Off to Yak. John, you've been cycling a long time, obviously, and you enjoy that?
2: Yeah, we have very different groups of guys that we connected, you know, as I say, over 25 years ago, core group, and then a couple of apprentices, maybe 20 years cycling with us. But we usually cycle just nothing flash. We're not really cyclists. We just like a pedal. And we've migrated to the assistance bikes now, Macca, with the motor. Oh. We're getting a bit long of the tooth, you know. But it's been fantastic. Just to, you know, every week we get together, have a chat, have a bit of a pedal, and then get away a couple of times a year. We got married to wonderful ladies, wonderful women. They allow us to get away with a bit of an adventure.
1: Oh, they're probably pleased to get rid of you, John, I'd say, actually.
2: But it's great. There's so many fantastic areas to explore now and so many fantastic, you know, cycle trails.
1: Yeah.
2: And great for these country towns, you know, bringing people like us down from the big smoke. And just to drive down yesterday, you know, fantastic coming down. I haven't come down that Hume Highway for a long time and just got away early. And, yeah, you know, through Yass and Gundagai, and just the countryside is looking fantastic.
1: Well, wherever you are, I'm sitting in the studio here, and I talk to people like you, John, who are all over the place and all over the world and doing things and being out there. And a lady wrote to me actually the other day, and she said, "Mackie, you should do an OB every week. And I said, the budget wouldn't afford it, but it would be good. It's always nice to be outside with people. It feels free.
2: We're just saying how simple. Like we're just a couple of us just in tents, you know. And we said, "Oh, it's going to be very cold," but it was a beautiful night last night. It had the fire going and very simple, you know, just easy and no.
1: Enjoy it, John. You'll look back on. I look back now and say, "Remember when we did this and we did this and we did this." You don't tend to enjoy it when you're there, you know. And you look back and you think, "God, that was a beautiful time doing whatever you were doing," you know. God, wasn't that great? And I don't think, you know, you're in the moment. I remember with my band, you know, we're playing for a big crowd and the dance floor's full and you're just thinking about what song you're going to do next. But I look back on it now and think that was just the best. And you'll think that about sitting with the fire with your mates with your bikes. I've got to go, Johnny.
2: Look after yourself, Macca. Thanks very much. Take care.
1: Nice to talk to you.
2: Bye now.
1: Bike riders and runners, they're runners, marathon runners all around the world. 1300 700 222 is our number. Judith rang this morning and she told us about her daughter-in-law, but I'll tell you about that after the news. It's our half past eight. No, see, that's done that again. This thing is, look, I'm sick to death of this. Just hold on, I'll just put that there. Air again, once more. We'll try it once more, and if it don't work,
3: now, I don't care what the weatherman says when the weatherman says it's raining.
1: See, did I tell you that technology's not infallible? And nor am I. 1300 700 222 is our number. Isolated showers along the northern parts of the coast and adjacent ranges. Dry, mostly sunny elsewhere. Patchy morning fog on the ranges, western slopes, southern inland and far west. Patchy morning frost around the place. That's the forecast for New South Wales today. For Sydney, mostly sunny, about 20 degrees. For the ACT, sunny, 21. Hunter, Newcastle, mostly sunny. Maybe showers on the northern rivers around, you know, Lismore, around Yamba, Evans Head. Mid-north coast, partly cloudy, about 21 degrees. Walker and Armidale, morning frost, cloud clearing, about 18 degrees. The Illawarra, morning fog, then sunny in Barrel. Mostly sunny in Batemans Bay, Naruma, and Wallsend, and the entrance is similar. Sunny in Orange and Bathurst and Lithgow and Katoomba. Sunny in Goulburn, about 20 degrees. Sun's shining in Tamworth and Moree and Narrabri. Walker, did I give you Walker? Morning frost, mostly sunny. Morning fog, then sunny in Bulleye. Bateman's Bay's, yes, a bit of sun around in Nelson's Bay too. Gundagai's sunny, 20 degrees. Coonabarabran, 21. Morning fog, then sunny in Wagga and Albury and Hay and Denny. And that's about it, really. Sunny in Perisher. And all's right with the world, I think. I was going to tell you something quickly. Taste of Italy in Griffith. The Engadine Street Festival is on today.

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1: On Fossil Downs and Cane Grass Station in a million homes across the nation, they're tuning in Australia.
2: Suzuki, as most of us know, is the smallest Japanese car company. You know, it was a real minnow when 40 years ago it decided to have a go at building cars in India in a joint venture with the Indian government. And it was a bit of a leap of faith for Suzuki. They were really a very small company that made very, very small cars, which suited India at the time. So here we are 40 years later. What has that got Suzuki? So in spite of all the efforts of all the biggest car companies in the world to muscle in, nearly half of all the cars built in India are still built by Suzuki. It's now not a joint venture. It's 100% Suzuki owned. But that's taken over 40 years, and it's over half the cars Suzuki built in the world they now build in India. And what struck me was that's the sort of long-term commitment that no Australian company would ever take on, ever. We're the world capital of short-termism. I think we invented it, and we're still the world leader.
1: Professors, engineers, geologists, faceters, surveyors and speleologists are ringing from the rock every Sunday morning. I wait all week for Macca on a Sunday morning.
3: Cheryl says, my favourite words from CJ Dennis are from The Sentimental Bloke, and they are, I am blessed because my feet have trod a land whose fields reflect the smile of God. If you've just got up, we've been talking about, well, amongst other things, all sorts of things, but we're talking about CJ Dennis and the bloke who wants to revive him. He was very popular in his time, I'll tell you. The Sentimental Bloke and the Glugs of Gosh and lots of poetry. A little bit of culture. We'll talk to you. 1300 700 222 is the number. I saw them do this. Jeff Muldaur and Amos Garrett. I was there. Chung, chung, chung, chung, chung. Dong, dong, dong, dong, dong, dong. After the news, you won't want to miss, you won't want to miss it, kids. And I'd love to talk to you, but right now it's 9 o'clock.
4: Good morning, Emily Lawrence with ABC News. The number of Australians missing in the Nepal-Tibet flash floods has risen to 42 as the Department of Foreign Affairs and Trade cautions against travel to flood-affected areas. Chelsea Hetherington reports.
5: Around 680 people have been killed in the floods in Nepal and Tibet, and almost 3,000 are still missing. Australian woman Cara Severino, who was feared missing during the flooding, has been safely recovered from the region and transported to Australia's embassy in Kathmandu. There are now 12 Australian response team personnel in Kathmandu to support the crisis response, in addition to staff already on the ground. Meanwhile, DFAT has updated its smart traveller advisories for Nepal and China to advise Australians to reconsider the need to travel to areas affected by the Himalayan border floods.
4: The WA opposition leader, Basil Zempelas, says voters in the Secret Harbour by-election have sent a very strong message to the Labor government. With almost three-quarters of the vote counted, One Nation candidate Lou Hertigan has 39% of the primary vote, ahead of Labor's Georgia Tree on 24% and Liberal candidate Ryan Robertson with 17%. Mr Zempelas says the result shows West Australia Australians are frustrated with Premier Roger Cook's government.
6: After 10 years, they are tired of not being listened to. They are frustrated of their promises not being delivered. They are fed up with the state of the housing situation for them wherever they live in Western Australia.
4: The Great Australian Pigeon Race in Victoria's West will go ahead today despite the growing H5 bird flu outbreak gripping the state. Costa Haratos has more.
7: Over 150 pigeons will set off from Lascelles in the Wimmera and then make the more than 300-kilometre journey home to Warrnambool on the state's southwest coast this morning. The Warrnambool Racing Pigeon Club says there is no risk of the birds spreading the deadly H5N1 strain.

0: in, which has killed hundreds of birds this month. The Environment Department has approved the race and says it's exempt from strict lockdown measures that have been placed on the state's poultry industry. The event is celebrating its 100th anniversary and is raising money for prostate cancer testing equipment at the local hospital.
1: Voting has ended in Iceland in a referendum on whether to resume talks on joining the European Union. The results expected to be tight, with the country split following a debate centred on the cost of living, sovereignty and control of Iceland's valuable fishing waters. Magnia Nau Johanda Istutia is a member of the Reykjavik City Council and says she doesn't think Iceland needs to join the EU.
2: The world is changing, but I do think that does not mean that we have to lock ourselves with the European Union. We do have trade agreements, for example, with China that might be put at risk if we join the European Union. When it comes to protection, we are a founding member of NATO. We have a bilateral protection agreement with the United States of America.
1: A man's expected to face bail court today over a shooting inside a kebab store in Western Sydney. Police allege two men fired shots inside the eatery in Auburn, with three people hospitalised for bullet injuries in June last year. Detectives have confirmed one alleged gunman died overseas, while 31-year-old Armin Fahmy was arrested last week in Ngawi. 40,000 marathon runners are weaving through the streets of Sydney from North Sydney to the Opera House via Kingsford. The Harbour Bridge is closed until 11 a.m. for the Sydney Marathon. With major road closures in place, roads will progressively reopen as runners clear the course. Transport Coordinator General Howard Collins says motorists should steer clear of the area.
3: There are lots of road closures. The Harbour Bridge itself, Kyle Expressway and the Western Distributor all closed from the early hours on Sunday, and then lots of road closures. So we're really advising motorists to avoid driving near or around the marathon route.
1: Tom Hooper's crucial second half try has seen the Wallabies defeat a young Argentina side 27-21 in the opening match of their two-test rugby tour. The Wallabies led 22-14 at halftime before Argentina cut the margin to just 1 point during the second half. Hooper's 55th minute try proved the difference by the final siren. The victory in the northwest mountainous city of San Salvador de Jujuy was a third straight for coach Les Kiss, taking over from Joe Schmidt last month. To the weather for New South Wales, isolated showers along the northern parts of the coast and adjacent ranges, dry and mostly sunny elsewhere. Sydney's weather mostly sunny today, a top of 21 degrees. Right now it's 14 on the coast, also 14 in the west. Looking ahead for Sydney, a mostly sunny day tomorrow, a top of 21, sunny Tuesday, a top of 26, and mostly sunny on Wednesday, a top of 28 degrees. 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
6: I am. And they're running in the Sydney Marathon, and it's the vibe, as Annie told us last week, and she's been in the Boston and the New York and the London Marathon, but she hasn't been in the Berlin. But she said the running thing, it's all about the vibe. That's what she said. See, now, why doesn't that work? We should have tested that before. I'll try it on that one.
7: Sunday morning.
6: No, it's not. See, what's going on with this? Why is that wrong?
8: The thing that attracts people to these big runs is what we call the vibe, the race vibe. It's something you pick up from being with a big group of people who are all committed. You see smiles everywhere at the start, a few frowns and scowls by the end, but it's the vibe, it's the vibe. And it's community. The other thing is community. Things like the park run movement, for example.
6: The vibe, that's what it's all about, the running. That's why people go in marathons and ultra-marathons. We had a call this morning from Judith, and she said her daughter-in-law, I think it's a daughter-in-law, is running in this thing called the UTMB, which is in France, of course, and runs through Mont Blanc and Italy, I think, 174 kilometres, 46 hours. They're doing it now. I don't know if they run at night because it'd be nighttime over there now, but maybe they do. Give us a ring, 1300 700 222. Good day, this is Macca.
9: Hey Macca, this is Steve.
6: Hi Steve, how you going? What's happening?
9: Yeah, good, mate. Oh, just driving around the mob out of Maiden News.
7: making sure there's no

0: walk, you can ski. We've had people, my husband sets up a ski frame. So if you're a bit tentative, you can set up a pair of skis on a walking frame. So then you're well balanced, or you could come snowshoeing.
1: Yeah, or I could get a team of huskies and sit in a
0: He'll set you going with that. And Steve runs a great business. Like, there's a lot here that people can do. New tourists don't just come and sort of take a lot of photos and leave, and they've seen the snow. But it's still a booming business, we're hoping.
1: Good on you. Nice to talk to you, Di.
0: Thanks, Macca. Good on you.
1: See you, bye. G'day, this is Macca.
2: G'day, Macca. It's Kerry from Brisbane.
1: Hi, Kerry.
2: Hi. I have just heard one of your listeners calling in and talking about the UTMB Ultra at Mont Blanc. We've got a friend that just completed it. He did the shorter version, 107 kilometres.
1: Right.
2: Total ascent, 6,200 metres. So it's pretty big event. He came third in his age group.
1: So
2: incredible, isn't it? Yeah.
1: Yeah. Well, that was Judith rang us this morning.
2: Yes.
1: And just her daughter-in-law, I think, is running on. It's 174. And I said, get her to ring me. And she said, I think she's still running. I'm not sure. It'd be nighttime. Well, nighttime now over there. And so she's doing the 174. But
2: that,
1: it's it's a long way, but it's. When we're talking about distance running, because there's a marathon on in Sydney today, there's a marathon everywhere, you know.
2: That's right.
1: Every city in Australia, even Kangaroo Island had a marathon last week, for God's sake. And
2: lovely,
1: and, yep. And our running correspondent, Annie, said that it's the vibe, the reason people do it.
2: It is.
1: But she, Judith said to me that, I said, how many people do that? Because these runs that people do, you know, the marathons, Boston and all those. But she said 4,000 or 5,000 people do that UTMB, I think, to Mont Blanc, which is not a lot of people can in the. But, you know, why would you want to run 107 or 174 kilometres, Gary? I mean, really.
2: Well, I think it's, well, that, yeah, it's, that is beyond my imagination, but it's so good to see, like, the young people doing these marathons and half marathons, and I'm seeing a lot of it as an old-time runner, and it's just so wonderful to see them healthy, living that type of lifestyle. They meet other like-minded younger people.
1: It's the vibe. That's what Annie said. It's the vibe, and it is. They love to get together, and I suppose they compare times and all those sort of stuff, and it's the coffee after, and they talk running, and they talk.
2: It's important.
1: Yes, exactly. And it's very important.
2: Very inclusive as well, because I'm joining them as a old time runner. I've been running since 1985, and I just did a half marathon a couple of weeks ago, and it's a bit slower, but I'm just happy that I'm still running, and after 40 years.
1: Can I ask you how old you are, Kerry? Are you still running?
2: Let me think. 64.
1: Yeah, well, and good on you. I mean, but it is, it's when you get together with people, we need more of it. We need more of it, not necessarily running, but the vibe about everything, I suppose. It's people who are like-minded people getting together, and we need more of it, because I find life, I think it's very selfish, our lives now, and I think there's not enough care for others, and there's very, you only have to see it on the roads. You see behaviour on the roads, it's just. And I don't know what you do. And I think affluence is a big thing too. So many people with lots of money but no class. I don't know, Kerry. Mm-hmm. But so the more I see people getting together, doing things like running and swimming and whatever, I think good on them.
2: Yeah.
1: Kerry, nice to talk to you in New Farm.
2: All right. Yeah, nice to talk to you.
1: All right, mate.
2: Thanks, Macca.
1: Thanks for your call. Bye.
2: Okay, bye.
1: It was the UTMB, it's called, the UTMB, and the MB stands for Mont Blanc, and I'm sure U stands for Ultra. But it's probably just about finished. But you'd have to have a fair bit of get up and go, wouldn't you, to run 174Ks? And I'm not sure. They have to do it within 46 hours. Thanks for your company this morning. I'll see you on the road. I might go down to Crookwell on Thursday. Might have a cup of coffee there. If you're in Crookwell on Thursday, I don't know where the coffee shops are, but I'll lob in one and say good day. And then the week after, we'll head to Adelaide and maybe an OB the following weekend, and then maybe up in Redcliffe. I'd like to thank Lee Kelly. He's my producer. And I'd like to thank Jack. Thank you, Jack. I'd like to thank you. Stay tuned on the morning show. There's lots of wonderful things on the morning show.
3: I'm here, Michael. There's always wonderful things on the morning show.
1: And what is? What wonderful things this morning?
3: We have the wonderful Mark Engel, who's the citrus guru in the studio for gardening. It's feeding time at the zoo in the garden, so he's going to tell you what you need to feed things. Maybe you want to move some plants around or help you with that. Maybe you've got some other questions about your garden. Mark's here to help. Also, it's our cookbook club day. Like once a month we do a cookbook club where some listeners come in and cook something out of a brand new cookbook by an Australian author, and it's Herbie Hempel. Today he's the king of herbs and spices. It's going to get a bit spicy in the cookbook club this morning.
1: How many cookbooks are there? I mean,
3: not enough, Macca.
1: Not enough. And they're the only books that sell anymore, do
3: they? I am to cookbooks what Imelda Marcos was to shoes, Macca.
1: Do they do cookbooks at the Writers' Festival, or is that too low rent for them?
3: I think it's too low rent, but they really need to get their act together.
1: That's Chris Barth after the news at 10.
4: Good morning, Emily Lawrence with ABC News. Records have tumbled as runners cross the finish line of the Sydney Marathon. Ariana Levy is there.
5: Thousands of spectators are here at the Opera House to watch a record 40,000 runners complete the largest marathon in the Southern Hemisphere. Ethiopia's Adisu Gabena has won in a record-breaking time of 2 hours, 4 minutes and 42 seconds, more than a minute faster than the previous record set in 2025. Kenyan runner Perez Chepchirchir has claimed the women's title, completing the course in 2 hours, 18 minutes and 31 seconds, just shy of the record. Daniel Romanchuk has set a new record in the wheelchair men's elite, completing the race in 1 hour and 26 minutes and 50 seconds.
4: Nepal is appealing for more specialist international assistance to reach people believed to be trapped in hydropower tunnels following deadly floods in the region. Around 680 people have been killed in the floods in Nepal and Tibet, and almost 3,000 are missing, including at least 42 Australians. Many of the hardest hit areas are still only accessible by air. Nepal's Foreign Minister, Shishir Karnal, says tunnel experts from China are on their way to assist, but more help is needed.
6: We have requested specific and specialized assistance from our friendly neighbors in areas such as opening the tunnel where people have been trapped, technologies that help us locate people alive in affected areas, quick forensic and DNA analysis, and mortuaries to keep the bodies.
4: In Australia, Tamil community leader Anagan Babu says it's an agonizing wait for information from authorities.
7: These numbers not are just numbers. They are the parents, brothers, sisters and friends. So they have to do whatever they can do so that they can find the whereabouts and the exact information on this.
4: A senior minister says the federal government is closely considering a moratorium on the import of so-called smart glasses that can be used to discreetly film people without consent. The Greens and some crossbenchers are among those calling for a ban on the import of the glasses as more low-cost devices become available. Social Services Minister Tanya Plibersek says any use of the glasses should be carefully considered, and the Attorney-General will have an update on the government's position soon.
8: If they're going to be used, there should be safeguards around how they can be used. I mean, it's already possible, I believe, to buy glasses that where you can disable the filming light so it's not apparent that they're filming as they're being used. That is really, really troubling.
4: Ukrainian President Volodymyr Zelensky's described a Russian